0: or Christmas Eve and sometime Christmas morning would be my favorite time of year because I would stuff as many cookies as I can in my pockets and bring them home.
1: 1-2, Costello hanging tough. Another foul grounder out in front of the Fort Wayne dugout down the third baseline. Yeah, the home baking for me. I know when the season ends, I'm heading back to the Chicagoland area in September. Got to make sure to stay disciplined and don't eat too much of it. Got to stay in proper shape for the fall. For what I don't know, it's not like I compete athletically in anything anymore. 1-2, popped up right back behind home plate. The catcher, Cueto, giving chase. It ends up in the seats. It's a far backstop here at Dow Diamond. We've alluded to that a lot. There's a lot of room in foul territory, both for the first and third baseman and back behind the dish as well. Thought maybe Cueto had a shot at that one. I want to make sure our friend Dante Ludlow, performance analyst for the Caps, I know he's right back down there behind home plate tonight. And text him and see how far that souvenir just missed him. Another 1-2, and Costello fouls yet another one away out near the on-deck circle for Great Lakes.
0: He's got some pretty important equipment to hold in his hands if he wants to go out and get one of those. I would love to see him try to range back and catch a foul ball.
1: I know he got one last year from Brendan Durfee at home because he texted us immediately saying, how many camera angles do you have of it? 1-2, high chopper, third base side. This one stays in fair territory. Is fielded by Logan Wagner, and he fires a dart across the diamond. Two up, two down here in the top of the fifth.
2: I don't think we even had a camera angle.
1: No, we didn't.
0: It's kind of surprising.
1: And I asked him, I go, you're the video guy. If anyone's going to have the right angle, but it's probably going to be you. That's your job after all.
0: Well, I mean, his stuff is stationary. It's not going to get on the random guy sitting three rows up behind home plate.
1: True. Scoreless here in the top of the fifth. Two outs, bases empty. Cason Wells climbs into the left-handed batter's box for Fort Wayne. And first offering just misses upstairs. And Dante, another one of those. We talked about it with Hunter Sosenheimer. That was awesome to have Hunter up here yesterday. A guy who you and I have gotten to know very well in the last year. Connor Shadrew, James McCormick, Dante, guys who have returned to this staff as the 1-0 cut on and miss. And it's something I talk about a lot. Obviously, you and I spend a lot of time together. We spend a lot of time with Mike Maz and virtually with Adam Lundy, our studio producer. But there's something to be said about just being so friendly with everybody that you get to come to work with every day. It's the 1-1 offering. Dives inside.
0: I truthfully think this returning staff has made the process so much easier with the high highs and the really low lows at times this season for Fort Wayne. They've been able to kind of keep even things out.
1: 2-1 delivery. Wells chases down in the dirt. He knew right away that was not one he should have pulled the trigger on. Two balls, two strikes, two outs, bases empty. Brady Smith looking to toss five scoreless innings here in his down diamond debut. Here's the pitch. And it's up and away. Wells has worked a full count. Having just a lay of the land of the Midwest League, right? It's important. How competitive this league is, year in and year out. The payoff pitch is a high tapper right back to the mound. Smith gloves, jogs over to first, underhand tosses to Victor Rodriguez in plenty of time. Fort Wayne down in order here in the top of the fifth. We head to the home half. Nothing our score here on the Tin Caps Radio Network.
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1: Full-on pitcher's duel here in Midland, Michigan. Bottom five here on the road. Mikel Marias back to the rubber for your Caps. He's going to get the 6-7-8 spots in the Great Lakes order. Jaron Elkins leading things off, batting from the right side. Marias comes set on the first base side of the rubber. He kicks and deals. A fastball grooved right in there for a strike. Elkins, new to the squad here this week, coming up after playing 68 games with the Ontario Tower Buzzers out in the California League. The 0-1 to Elkins. And check swing down in the dirt. He went around, says home plate umpire Jacob Gorman. He was dominant out in the Cal League, was Elkins, a .339 hitter. 13 homers, 56 runs batted in, 19 doubles as well in OPS, north of 1,000. And right now battling in the hole, down nothing at two against Mikel Marias. Here's the pitch. It's down in the dirt, smothered by Carlos Rodriguez. And just another one of these highly touted outfielding prospects the Dodgers have that have come through Great Lakes here in the last couple of seasons. The list goes on and on. It seems like it's a never-ending list. The 1-2 toss is down and out. Count evens up at two balls and two strikes.
2: Yeah, it feels like every single time the Dodgers have somebody move up here with Great Lakes, somebody else takes the spot just perfectly. Last season, Kendall George, Zaire Postway to Paul, then Mike Sirota moving into that role. Now, Eduardo Quintero moving into the role, and now Elkins on the back end as well.
1: 2-2 pitch, hit on the ground over 2 second. To his left is Rosemond Verdugo. He throws over to Jack Costello, one away. What do we talk about at the very beginning of this broadcast? Mikel needing to keep the ball on the ground. He's done so. Last three outs he's recorded have been on the ground.
2: Yeah, 8 straight retired right now. Only a pair of walks he's allowed this for tonight. And again, that's been the big key. He's gotten out in front of hitters. Has not fallen down and against these counts.
1: He'll now face the only true left-handed hitter in the lineup tonight for the Loons, Samuel Munoz. The first delivery sprayed foul down the third base side. And Munoz, a dominant month of June, .318 hitter in 20 games last month. But started off July with a bang as well. Homered in back-to-back games at Parkview Field against these Caps, both on July 1st and 2nd. The 0-1 delivery is a slow roller on the right side. Marias off the mound, gloves, and he'll now underhand flip to Jack Costello. Great communication there on the right side of the infield. It's a 1-3 put out, two up, two down in the fifth.
2: And again, you look at just the overall stature for Mikel Marias, showcases as an athlete, right? The overall look, falling off the mound towards the first base side, allows him to be athletic and make a play like that. Really good job, not forcing the issue too much there, just making the play and getting the easy flip on a first.
1: Scoreless here with two outs and the bases empty in the bottom of the fifth inning. It brings up Victor Rodriguez over at first base tonight for the Loons. Marias goes to the first pitch fastball. It's lifted in the air to right. McCoy jogs in two steps, makes the catch, and the side has been retired. Another three up, three down inning. Five hitless, scoreless innings for Mikel Marias tonight here at Down Diamond. We head to the sixth. Nothing, nothing, the score on the Tin Caps Radio Network.
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0: First pitch to Justin Acrisio, up and in. I'm not sure how that did not hit him. Just ducked out of the way there. As mentioned, the Copa identities for both teams tonight. Fort Wayne rocking the Manzanas Luchadores uniforms here on the road. 1-0 pitch, pumped right in for a strike. Yeah, just saw these identities worn over the weekend. I got to break out the yellow polo for the second time this season. 1-1, runs inside, that hit to Crecio. Yeah, right on the hand, too. And wincing a bit, and shakes off anyone from the Fort Wayne dugout down the first baseline. He's okay as he makes the jog down to first base.
1: Those are never fun, especially you see so many bones in the hands that can really just throw you out of an entire season. Really lucky that didn't get anywhere too damaging.
0: And sets the table for Ryan Weidman. 0-for-2 with a couple of punch-outs tonight for the former Western Kentucky Hilltopper. They move over to first. Acrisio dives in safely without a tag being applied by Victor Rodriguez. And Weidman had him on the pregame show last week. He's appeared on Tin Caps on Deck a couple of times already this season. First pitch from Smith. It's fouled right off Ryan's left foot. And talk about social media. Weidman made a web gem of a catch to get us going back in the bottom of the first inning, robbing Eduardo Quintero of extra bases. Shout out to our Twitter, now known as X, and Facebook accounts to watch that highlight back. The 0-1 offering is up and away. Unfortunately, though, you won't hear the call from us. It'll be from John and Brad over to our right and the Loons broadcast team. But nonetheless, a great play from Weidman. We've seen him show the defensive prowess early and often since joining this team over a month ago. 1-1 pitch, a high tapper back behind the mound. This one's going to be trouble. Charging in the shortstop, Morales, throw to first. They got him. Oh, I don't know about that one. Weidman is furious and looks over to Lukey Mendez, the first base coach for Fort Wayne. I want to watch this one back. Oh, they just might have gotten him. That's bang, bang. That's tough for Brandon Ochoa, our field umpire here tonight. Nonetheless, it's going to be scored as a 6-3 putout.
1: It is a heck of a play by Emil Morales. Again, I think 99% of runners you probably get, and Ryan Weidman's the only guy that makes that one close. Morales, a heck of a charge in, barehanded it, and threw over first all in one motion to barely get him.
0: DeCrisio advances to second, so runner in scoring position for Fort Wayne with less than two down. That shows both talents right there, right? Weidman, one of the fastest guys in all of minor league baseball, and Morales, a top 100 prospect in the game for a reason as well. Alex McCoy, the batter, and first pitch, up and in. He's ahead at a ball and no strikes. And Carrington Cross awaits after Alex, and then Luke Cantwell, heart of this order, with an RBI opportunity in a scoreless ball game. We've had this a lot in the last few nights. A lot of zeros being thrown up early. And 1-0 pitch drifts outside. Two balls and no strikes are count now. We look to the extra inning game for Fort Wayne back on Wednesday. And that one as well took a bit to get going. Luis Gutierrez making a rehab start for the Caps against right-hander Tyler Goff, pitching in his second ball game against Fort Wayne this season. Here comes the 2-0, and it's low and in. We didn't get a run until the top of the sixth inning. It was an RBI single with two outs from Kaysen Wells. And that brought home Rosemond Verdugo, who reached on a leadoff walk in that inning. 3-0 the count on McCoy. And it takes all the way. That fastball perfectly placed for strike number one.
1: And now's where you go. I think you can get either a changeup at the top of the zone or you can go back to the fastball once again. Got to be ready for it and find a way to rip into left center.
0: Still ahead. See if he gets something to drive here. He does. Rips a liner. That's through. Past the glove of the third baseman, Logan Wagner. And it's going to roll all the way to the wall. DeCrisio scores. McCoy's going to swap places with him. Out on second base. There is double number 26 of the season for AMAC. And Fort Wayne on the board first tonight. It's 1-0.
1: Heck of a swing. Changeup right at the bottom of the zone. It was a real good pitch there by Smith. But McCoy was sitting on it. 106 off the bat and just an absolute missile down the line. This is the type of McCoy we've been known to expect throughout this season.
0: Yeah, skipper Jair Fernandez out of the first base dugout. He's coming to get the baseball from Brady Smith, the right-hander, another top 30 prospect of the Dodgers org. His debut here in his home ballpark at Dow Diamond in a great

0: Lake Saloon's uniform has come to an end. A great night for the young man as he walks off to a round of applause from this Dow Diamond crowd. He's going to exit, though, trailing 1-0 with a runner out on second and one away. 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Adam Lundy, we're going to keep it here. Fort Wayne striking first here in the top of inning number 6. Jaden, we continually talk about Alex this season. Double number 26. He leads the Midwest League. Extra bases galore for him this season. Between doubles and home runs alone, he's got 39 of them. We saw him leave the yard Tuesday night. With all the changes this year, his bash brother Jake Cunningham getting promoted to Double A San Antonio back in June, he's been the one constant thing in terms of the power department from the jump here this season. He's a guy who's just continually found a way to come through.
1: Now, averaging a base hit a ball game throughout this season. 90th game of the year, that being his 91st hit of the season with that double. You know when you get him in the lineup, he's going to do something for you. You can count on him to come through in big spots and provide some sort of spark for this offense. And again, kind of a development darling for this Padres minor league system, which, you know, we knew going into this season was a little bit lackluster compared to seasons of the past. And minor league free agents and undrafted free agents like McCoy as well as Cunningham have been the pieces that really the Padres have really pushed to be as good as they've been this season. McCoy, you see the frame, you see the size, and we mentioned to start off this season, how in the world was he not drafted across the first 20 rounds of the draft a couple of seasons ago? He has the body, he has the build, and now the skills are finally starting to take over.
0: New pitcher here for the Loons, just finishing up his warm-up tosses. That's the right-hander, number 8, Nicholas Cruz, the 22-year-old from Caracas, Venezuela, an international free agent signing of the Dodgers back in 2022. First batter he's going to face here is Carrington Cross. Right-hander set and brings home a first pitch down in the dirt. This pitching change is always the first one here of the night, brought to you by Shaw Law, Fort Wayne's injury attorneys. Call or text 260-ALL-7s for a free Shaw Law consultation. Good leadoff a second for McCoy. Now the 1-0, we'll have to wait, and they have him picked off. Over to second, and a tag applied by Perez. Really good inside move there by Cruz. Just like that, two down.
1: Now, McCoy, not a guy that usually gets fooled on the base pass. You mentioned a heck of a move over to second base, and McCoy just caught napping a bit.
0: You blank, and the bases are empty. McCoy did his job, though, bringing in J.D., Justin Acricio, an RBI double. Cross swings away at the next pitch, shoots a line drive into left field for a base hit. Would not have scored McCoy if he was still out on second. Either way, though, Carrington continuing to see the baseball well. He's got 3 hits in the last 2 nights. Now bring up Luke Cantwell. Cross and Cantwell batting back-to-back tonight. Guys who were really tight spending the first half in Lake E together. Really the right-handed, left-handed hitting platoon over at first base for the Storm. Cantwell, hot shot up the middle on the first pitch. It's through for a base knock. Cross, hard turnaround second. He's looking for 3. There will be no throw there. 7 straight games with a hit for Luke Cantwell, and the 2-out production continues to make the line move here for the Caps.
1: Also got to love the aggression on the base pass for Carrington Cross right there. Cantwell right back up the gut, and Cross took no exception to that ball rolling into center field. He knew off the bat he was looking for a 3. Heck of a turnaround second, and made there no chance for a throw for Eduardo Quintero.
0: And just like that, an opportunity for Fort Wayne to add more here at the top of the 6th that brings up Rosemond Verdugo. First pitch, big cut and a miss there. Doogie looking to turn on that breaking ball. Line finalized for Brady Smith here tonight in his debut at Dow Diamond. Second start here in High A since joining this team last week on the road at Jackson Field. Long pause, now the 0-1 is down and away. 5 1/3 innings for Smith. 3 hits allowed, that lone run on the two-bagger there from McCoy. Didn't walk anyone. That's the key to really look at for him. The control was dialed in, and he struck out 5. Last week, he walked 3 and punched out 4. He gave up 7 runs on 8 hits in 4 innings. 1-1 toss, similar result, down and out in the left-handed batter's box. Regardless of the fact that a run did come around to score on Smith. You look at it in the Great Lakes dugout. Brandon Bailey, the pitching coach, Jair Fernandez, the manager, they have to be much more thrilled with what they saw from the young man today. Verdugo tags the 2-1 into right center, drifting out into the gap out in front of the wall as the right fielder Elkins was able to track it down and make the catch. Caps get on the board first here tonight with an RBI double from Alex McCoy, but they fail to bring anything else across. Bottom of the sixth, coming up on the other side of this break. 1-0 Tin Caps here on the Tin Caps Radio Network.
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0: Mikel Marias about as efficient as one can be. Five innings of work, five scoreless frames. He's thrown just 57 pitches here tonight at Dow Diamond, 36 of which have been in the zone. Four strikes. Fort Wayne 1, Great Lakes nothing. Bottom 6, you're on the Tin Caps Radio Network. 9-1-2 spots due up here for the Loons to face Morales. Gio Cueto, the leadoff batter. And he takes ball 1 inside. Cueto, Quintero, Morales, three right-handed batters set to face Marias. And Cueto 0-for-1 tonight. Mikel struck him out swinging to lead off the third inning. Here's the 1-0 pitch. It's down in the dirt. We talk about how huge it's been for the Fort Wayne bullpen this week. Miguel Mendez as the opener Tuesday, just one inning. Luis Gutierrez opening up on Wednesday as well, both part of minor league rehab assignments. He tossed two scoreless innings. 2-0 offering, grounded foul down the third base side.
1: And you've now got four guys in your bullpen with multiple days of rest already just chomping at the bit right now. A couple of guys, Nick Falter, Will Varmet, haven't pitched in 4 days dating back to this past series. So you've got guys fresh, ready to go for the rest of this one if needed.
0: Ryan's still down here at 2-2. The kick and the pitch. It's in there to even up the count. A called strike on the inside corner. And I talked to Cannon Kemp earlier this week, who got the win series opener on Tuesday following Mendez. Talk about how awesome it is just to have Miguel and Luis around here this week. 2-2 pitch, down and out, count now full.
1: Mark straight up said you love being able to catch for Luis Gutierrez. He does everything right, doesn't force you to work too much outside the strike zone, and just paints the corners.
0: 3-2 here on Cueto, top of the order looming on deck for Great Lakes and what would be the third time around. Marias has his signs from Rodriguez and comes set. The payoff pitch. Outside, ball 4. Third walk issued tonight by Marias. Third base runner now for the Loons, and it brings up Eduardo Quintero. And even then, a competitive miss, Jaden.
1: I didn't miss by much. Fastball right off the outer edge. You want that a little bit more inside, especially to the 9-hole hitter, a guy in Cueto who's drastically struggled at the dish this season. It's a much different look now, third time through the order against these top two, which have been so good this season.
0: Eduardo Quintero, guy who's been must-see TV in his time here with the Loons across the last two seasons, observes ball one that misses just off the plate. Carlos Rodriguez, the catcher, making a jog out to the hill to chat it up with Marias with a runner out on first base. A rare off day for Quintero yesterday, a guy who does not get much time away from the card. He's back in tonight, and then Chuck Davalin draws out for the Loons. And Nick Falter has grabbed a baseball. He's getting ready to go in the Fort Wayne bullpen as we speak. It's a luxury we saw a lot last year, too, when we played the Loons. You got four guys in the outfield that are top 30 prospects, three of them top 100 prospects in the game. You can afford to rotate them around, give one a day off if needed. Jair Fernandez had a really good system last year. Out of the mound visit, the 1-0 here to Quintero is down and in. I remember last year when it was Sirota, Hope, DePaula, and George. Literally, what they would do, even not a day off, they'd rotate every position in the outfield, and then when you weren't playing the outfield, you'd be the DH, and then after you're the DH, you go back to left. Talk about pending in the top three spots of the Fort Wayne card for Johnny Matthews. That was probably the easiest job ever for Jair Fernandez. 2-0 pitch, low and in. Now three balls and no strikes to the Great Lakes center fielder.
1: Yeah, you hear some conversations sometimes at the big league level of where do you put Dave Roberts as a manager overall when you have that as your nine every single day. It's kind of the same case down here. It's not a whole lot of work to do when you've got studs 1-9 in this lineup.
0: 3-0 the count. Here's the pitch. Downstairs, ball four. So Marias, two walks, two base runners in the first five innings tonight. He's walked the first two he has faced here in the bottom of the sixth inning. And Yorman Bizardo, the pitching coach, out of the Fort Wayne dugout, perhaps to calm the right-hander down, but also to get Nick Falter some more time to get going with a sense of urgency in the stable.
1: Yeah, I think Marias right now just trying to be too perfect, right? We've seen him do a really good job today and attacking hitters going right at the outer edge of the strike zone. Has not quite had the command across the start of this inning. After, again, a long time where he was sitting down in that dugout, right? Some more lactic acid kind of builds up in that arm a little bit when you were in just such a groove across the first five innings. Needs to go back out there and go straight after Morales here.
0: It doesn't get any easier in the order with Morales. Nico Perez, who isn't as highly touted of a prospect, but a guy who still had a really good season here with the Loons, and then Logan Wagner, who we know can do some damage. Out on second is Cueto. Quintero occupying first base. And Marias now situated on the first base side of the rubber. He winds and deals. A fastball just low and outside. Rodriguez, the catcher, tried to bring that back for him. One run, five hits, no errors for Fort Wayne. Nothing cooking on the other end for the Loons. The 1-0 offering is downstairs, backhanded by Rodriguez. Marias has seemingly lost all control here in the sixth.
1: It feels very similar to what we saw yesterday in the fourth inning for Carson Montgomery. Just not quite the same stuff we saw all day long. Again, just trying to be too precise.
0: You wonder if Jonathan Matthews learned from that yesterday, knowing, hey, maybe don't have as long of a leash when you start to see the wheels falter a bit, no pun intended, with Nick Falter warming up in the Caps bullpen right now. 2-0 pitch, down and out, tried that cutter again. That was pitch number 70 of the night for Marias, and it wasn't really particularly close to the strike zone. After a four-pitch walk to Quintero, he's 3-0 on Emil Morales. You got to doubt that the Loon shortstop is going to be taking the bat off his shoulder here. The pitch on its way. Inside, ball four. So just like that, Cueto to third, Quintero to second, the bases are loaded, and the batter is Nico Perez.
1: Now 10 straight pitches outside the strike zone. I feel like you got to make the change here. Nothing's been working right, and Jonathan Matthews sees that, understands that, and is going to make the change.
0: Here comes Johnny. Nico Perez is going to face the new pitcher for Fort Wayne, which will be the right-hander number 32, Nick Falter. 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We're back in 90 seconds following this pitching change on the Tin Caps Radio Network.
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8: From the heart of downtown Fort Wayne to across the heartland, this is Tin Caps Baseball. Caps on.
0: Chawla pitching change here with the bases loaded and nobody out in the bottom of the sixth inning. Bring in the right-hander number 32, Nick Falter. Toughest spot to be thrown in as a relief pitcher, and he's going to face the 3-4-5 spots here in the Great Lakes order. Fort Wayne 1, Great Lakes nothing here on this Friday night in Game 4 of this six-game series. Nico Perez, the first batter to face Falter. Right now the Caps would gladly trade two outs for a run. First pitch, cut on and missed. Got him there with the off speed.
1: Now the good news for Fort Wayne, the two guys they have most available in the bullpen are the two guys that are most experienced in these spots. Falter this season, 17 runners that have been put on when he's coming to the ballgame.
0: The 0-1 to Perez just inside. Chawla pitching change. Here, as always, brought to you by Chawla, Fort Wayne's injury attorneys. 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Nowhere to put Perez here with nobody out. It's the 1-1, gets by the catcher, Rodriguez. And throw to the plate, not in time. Sliding in safely is Gio Cueto. Quintero to third, Morales to second. We are tied at one here in the bottom of the sixth inning.
1: This has got to go down as a pass ball.
0: Yeah, just as a pure whiff from C-Rod behind the dish. That's the first run charged to Michael Morais. He's still on the hook for the other two runners, both out in scoring position right now. Infield still at regular depth for Fort Wayne, looking like they're going to concede a run if anything is bounced on the ground. Now time called, and two balls and a strike, the count on Perez, who has reached on a walk that came with two outs back in the first inning. Falter's 2-1 toss is in there for a strike. And right now, the Powell, Ohio native needing to work out of a big spot for Fort Wayne. Pitching in his 10th ball game of the season. The 2-2. Fouled off. 1-2 record, a 6.28 earned run average for Falter. 14 and a third innings of work here since joining the Caps, part of the many promotions heading into that Lake County series over a month ago on June 23rd. Not much of a lead for either base runner right now. Another 2-2. And popped up, shallow right. Alex McCoy coming on, sets up shop underneath it and makes a catch. Runner tagging for the plate. The throw from McCoy is just up the line. Quintero in safely to third, Morales. It's a sack fly for Nico Perez. And Great Lakes has the lead at 2-1.
1: Yeah, I'd just say for a guy like Alex McCoy, has more muscle than anybody else on this roster. Just not enough muscle on that throw. Needed a little bit further towards home plate. C-Rod slightly pushed off the line and just enough room for Quintero to come home to score.
0: So now with a runner on third and one out, infield going to come back and play in on the grass after being in regular depth with runners on second and third. Logan Wagner now the batter. And he grounds the first pitch foul down the first baseline. Two runs, still no hits for the Loons, and no errors. Fort Wayne a run on five hits and no errors. It's Great Lakes looking to square this series up at two games apiece after Fort Wayne won the Tuesday and Wednesday games. A one pitch, low and in. Nice stop again by C-Rod back behind the plate.
1: And what makes that pass ball just the second of his season so uncharacteristic for C-Rod? He's been so great behind the dish this year, especially in getting the ball in front of him.
0: Left side of the infield in. That's Cross at third, DeCrisio at short, the right side as well, with Verdugo at second and Costello playing first base. Here comes the 1-1. And downstairs, once again, Fort Wayne's missed low a lot tonight. I guess if you're going to want to miss anywhere, it's low, but still, the Loons, a team similar to what we saw in Lake County last week, they're well-disciplined. They don't swing a lot out of the strike zone. 2-1, fouled straight back. So just like that, a pretty important pitch here for Falter. Jose Mazo waiting on deck for the Loons. Jaron Elkins will follow him. And Mike Helmerias, line not closed yet. He's still responsible for Morales on third. 2-2 pitch, foul tipped into the glove of Carlos Rodriguez. And it looks like Wagner forgot the count. We had the count right. How rare is that? And there are two away.
1: I don't know if Wagner got the count. I think Wagner thought it was actually out of the glove of Carlos Rodriguez. He didn't know he fully caught it because there was no conversation between Jacob Gorin. It simply said fouled off. There was no conversation, but fouled off into the glove. Finally it came up with the right hand.
0: Yeah. You know what? I'm going to go with my story, though. I like to be the one who looks like he's right. We never are up here. It's Jose Meza watches strike one clip the inside corner. It's true, though. How often do we get fooled by counts, whether it's on our monitors, on the video board, occasionally on our computers in front of us? Hey, we got a lot going on up here. Sometimes keeping the count in the head is harder than one would imagine. The 0-1. Yeah, swing and a miss. Meza chasing low and away. A nice cutter there from Falter. Just like that, no balls and two strikes with two outs, and a runner on third base. 2-1 the score. Fort Wayne now trailing here in the bottom of the sixth. Falter to Meza. He struck him out. Bottom rail, right back to that cutter, perfectly placed by Falter, and the side has been retired. The Loons score twice, not collecting a hit. They take advantage of their walks and have their first lead of the night. Two-thirds of the way home here in Midland, Michigan. We head to the seventh. Jaden Taylor's going to take you the rest of the way right here on the Tin Caps Radio Network.
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1: Way to the back third, Fort Wayne. Wayne trailing 2-1 after a pair of runs in the bottom half of the sixth inning for the Great Lakes Loons on zero hits. Three straight walks after 10 straight pitches outside the strike zone for Michael Marias. He's out of the ballgame, and after a pass ball and an RBI sack fly, the Loons have taken a 2-1 lead. Top half of the seventh, Carlos Rodriguez to lead things up, and it takes an opening strike from the new left-hander in Jacob Wright. Nicholas Cruz cleaned things up in the sixth inning after giving up a pair of singles, kept it in just a one-run deficit, and now new left-hander in Wright. 3-1 outside, even at one ball and one strike. Pitching changes brought to you once again by Shaw Law, Fort Wayne's injury attorneys. Call or text 260-ALL-7s for a free consultation. Right, an odd stance on the mound. It's 1-1 home. It's ripped in the air out to right center field. That's going to get down in front of Eduardo Quintero. Rodriguez goes down and gets it. His third ball in the air and finally his first base hit of the night.
0: It's a good response for Fort Wayne, picking up Michael Marias, who obviously has struggled. Didn't even record an out in that sixth inning, but five really flawless innings before that. Right now the Caps are trying to get him back, and still a very tight ball game. Obviously Fort Wayne trailing by just a run, trying to get after right early, a guy who's worked both between the rotation and the bullpen for the Loons here in 2026.
1: Now, the southpaw and right rarely works out of the bullpen. His first relief appearance since only back in April. First pitch, Jack Costello in the dirt. Good block there by Gio Cueto. And make sure C-Rod stays back at the bag. Overall this season, 16 total appearances. 12 of those have been starts for Wright thus far. 54 and a third innings of work with a 6.13 ERA. He's been demoted now to the bullpen after a couple of real tough performances across the last month. Count 1-0. Costello takes low and inside again. Cueto had to smother it. Two outings ago up against the West Michigan Whitecaps, earned the loss and couldn't get out of the second inning. Three hits, seven runs total allowed, including five separate walks. Making his first appearance of this series, and has already faced Fort Wayne a couple of times this year. 2-0, up and in. Costello nearly brushed off the plate. And Jack, a tough start to this series. Pair ground outs over to Logan Wagner at third tonight. He's now combined 0-for-9 thus far this week. 3-0 to him. It's outside ball four. So back-to-back base runners here in the top half of the seventh for Fort Wayne. The tying man in scoring position. The go-ahead man on. And a conversation now between Cueto as well as the pitching coach. Heading out once again to the mound is Brandon Bailey, just trying to calm down Jacob Wright right now, who struggled early in his relief appearance.
0: Bottom three spots do open this inning for Fort Wayne, doing what they're supposed to do. Base hit in a walk. Just try to find your way on. Top of the order, they're chomping at the bit. Alex McCoy already has two hits tonight. He leads this team in multi-hit games this season. He came through with that RBI double an inning ago. You got to wonder, Cason Wells, the best bunter on this team. Fort Wayne has struggled big time with bunting out of the All-Star break. Can he come through here, put a big one down, and set the table for JD, Ryan Weidman, and McCoy?
1: It's been odd to say Cason, by far the best guy in putting down bunts this season. Four different bunt singles, but recently, out of the All-Star break, as you mentioned, he has drastically struggled in being able to execute. Logan Wagner slightly in at third on the grass. Same case for Victor Rodriguez at first. Cason will square, puts down a bunt, third base side. This is a beauty. Logan Wagner picks it up. He has no play. Fifth bunt single of the year for Cason Wells, and the bases are loaded with nobody out, and at the top of the card, Justin DeCrisio climbing the dish.
0: Yeah, you couldn't have asked for a better result and honestly better execution. The bunt itself was great, even if Casey gets thrown out at first. Him reaching just happens to be a bonus in this all. What a response here for the Caps. Top of the order, they couldn't have asked for anything better here. They absolutely need to come through now. The option is there for
1: him. Great Lakes was drastically hoping for a shutdown frame here by Jacob Wright. Not going to get that here. The top of the card up. DeCrisio takes outside for ball one. And thus far this season, with the bases loaded, JD here with Fort Wayne is 3-for-6. A double as well as Fort Wayne's lone grand slam on the campaign. Corner is going to play slightly in, middle of the infield, looking for a double play ball. 1-0 is just low. And Wright struggling to find the zone again. Fort Wayne trailing 2-1, top half of the seventh inning, after both teams were held scoreless across the first five innings of tonight. Right back set on the third base side of the rubber. Crunches up with a back hip, and a 2-0 is a breaking ball at the top of the zone. Got a real funky stance on the mound. Really tries to coil that back hip before extending down the mound. Carlos Rodriguez at third. Jack Costello at second with Cason Wells at first. Bases loaded, nobody out. DeCriscio takes a 2-1 outside and right in jeopardy of tying this ball game up. The bases loaded walk. And J.D. steps back in, his right head right at the top of his helmet. Brings it back to the bat. The white batting gloves on the two-tone bat. Right set on the belt with 4 seconds of the pitch clock. Comes home, and a 3-1 slow roller up the middle. Could be two. Morales will step on second, fire over to first in time. It's a 6-unassisted 3-double play. No RBI for DeCriscio, but this ball game back tied. Carlos Rodriguez comes home to score. Up on to third goes Jack Costello, and it's even at two.
17: It's so hard, right? You sit here and say, well, a job was done. We are tied. You aren't not going to walk out of this inning with anything. But that's not the way you wanted the tying run to come in and score. But either way, though, result nonetheless has got to be something to be a positive.
1: And Fort Wayne now add on with Ryan Weidman, who takes way outside for ball one. Gio Cueto had to launch himself out of the crowd just to get to that ball. Now, Ryan Weidman, heading into last home stint, drastically struggled. Went just 6-for-31 across the 8-game road trip. Ever since that point, he has been prime. 1-0. It's a breaking ball on the inner edge to even things up. 7 stolen bases last series. He's added a pair more this week up against the Great Lakes Loons. But the big key, got to get him on. 0-for-3 tonight with a pair of strikeouts. 1-1. On the outer edge, and Weidman got to climb here. Jack Costello, a potential go-ahead run for Fort Wayne, just 90 feet away at third. Tied at two in the top of the seventh. Smith's 1-2, fouled off. Ryan Weidman has done such a heck of a job of those inside-out swings this season. Was trying to do it there, couldn't keep it in between the lines. Big spot for Weidman. He's one of the best batters with runners in scoring position in the entirety of this system. On the 1-2, he slaps another one the other way. The pitching dominated the first 5 innings of this ball game and has now faltered a slight bit as both teams have gone to the bullpen. Smith set. Glove at his back hip. Comes home. And Weidman rolls it foul to the third base side. Fort Wayne's bullpen is inactive. Same case for the Great Lakes Loons. So likely to see Nick Falter back out for the bottom half of the seventh inning after getting a sack fly off the bat of Nico Perez. And then back-to-back strikeouts to keep that inning from getting too far away from him. The seventh pitch of the plate appearance. Weidman takes up and out. Heck of an at-bat right here for the Padres' number 6 prospect.
17: He just fits into the category of a guy who's a pest with 2 strikes. It's him, it's DeCriscio, it's Wells, the guys in the 9-1-2 spots.
1: There's 3 straight foul balls after falling down 1-2. Now the count even with the runner at 3rd and 2 outs. 2-2. On the ground, over to the right side. Long run for Perez. Into the outfield, the second baseman picks it up and tosses just barely in time to first. Fort Wayne ties it. A double play off the bat of Justin DeCriscio helps bring home Carlos Rodriguez, but a lot left on the table for Fort Wayne here in the top half of the seventh. We head to the seventh inning stretch, brought to you by J.D. Kuhn Heating and Air. It's even at 2 on the Tin Caps Radio Network.
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1: Tied at two here in game four of six from Dow Diamond in Midland, Michigan. Bottom half of the seventh here for Nick Falzer. The right-hander back on the bump for a second inning of work. First offering is up and away to Jaron Elkins. You look at Nick Falzer, just a D3 grinder, a guy with a big frame, an undrafted free agent signee, and he's been the fireman across his Padres minor league system this year. 1-0 to Elkins, misses low. And the Dodgers' number 26 prospect ahead in the count. Falzer had a comment in a real tough spot. Bases loaded and nobody out, and did the best he could. Just this RBI sack fly given up to Nico Perez. That was all. 2-0 on the ground foul, and it's 2-1. Now this season for Falzer, he's inherited 20 different runners. Only five have scored. The only man for Fort Wayne that has seen more inherited runners has been Will Varmet this season. And Falzer's done an incredible job and getting himself out of jams. 2-1. On the ground is short. Backhanded there by DeCrisio. Up onto his feet. Two up around at first is not in time. The no-hitter is gone. A deep infield single for Jaron Elkins. Just his second base hit at the high A level. And there goes the no-no.
17: What a great play by JD. Just didn't have enough muscle on it to throw it on the other side of his body. And yeah, a really good run. Six innings of no-hit baseball for the Caps here tonight. And now it's just about Falzer trying to get another one of those ground balls.
1: Now, last time Fort Wayne had a no-hitter, it was also a complete no-hitter set up by a couple of pitchers back in 2024. Sammy Munoz takes outside for ball one. The last time we saw it was a true nine-inning no-hitter for Fort Wayne. It was back on July 12th of 2024 right here at Dow Diamond. A 9-1 win where Henry Baez started things off for the Caps. 1-0 slow roll to the first base side. This will just stay fair. Costello will pick it up and touch on the bag at first. Elkins will head to second, and Munoz never even made an effort towards first base.
17: I guess I'll ask the question, do you want to play that ball? I mean, an out is an out, but the go-ahead run goes into scoring position. I think you're okay with it, knowing, yeah, Munoz, he was probably five steps out of the box, bat still in hand. I think you trust Falzer here with the bottom two spots in the order coming up.
1: Exactly. Looking at these bottom two spots, would have drastically struggled this season. Victor Rodriguez making now just one for his last 20, and first baseman steps into the right side. First offering is a breaking ball right in the bottom of the zone. In for a strike. And Rodriguez, really solid start to June, batting .286. And started things off here in the month of July with five straight games of the base hit. But after that, he's found all but nothing. Deal one. And it's below the zone. Went back to the slider. And it's even. And Fort Wayne today, two runs on seven hits and no errors. Great Lakes, two runs without a hit in the sixth inning. Finally, their first knock. Infield single here in the seventh. Now the 1-1 from Falzer is in the air out to center field. Ryan Weideman crashing in, has to make the catch right in front of his knee. A late break in for Ryan Weideman, just tailed into right center. He was played perfectly, though, about five steps in the right center field gap. There's two gone.
17: That one was sinking fast, and Ryan, a good first step. We talk about his ability to go back, play the gaps, right, get out in front of the wall. It's just the first step ability, it's something in this league that's hard to come by. A guy who can read things so well and always know where the right first move is to make. If he doesn't make that right first step, that ball probably drops down.
1: So the go-ahead man still in scoring position for the Loons. Jaron Elkins out there at second base. First pitch, Gio Cueto. This is low for ball one. Elkins, there is some significant speed in those legs. He led the California League last season with 63 stolen bases. So any ball that finds one into the grass, he's very likely going to try to trot home. 1-0 popped up at a play. Count one ball and one strike. Gio Cueto, his ninth ball game, just came off the injured list to start off this week. And back behind the dish today, once again, He's combined just 3 for 21. Now here in his ninth ball game with the club. Felter comes home. And the 1-1, little swibber, foul down the right field side. Felter up now to 26 pitches out of relief. The Caps, nobody warming in their bullpen at the moment. And we mentioned Nick Felter, a guy who was primarily a starter across his time at Denison College out in Ohio, has moved to the more longer relief role for Fort Wayne. A guy who's seen as many as 4 innings against these Great Lakes Loons. 1-2, up and out. 2 balls and 2 strikes. Deuce is wild here with a runner at second and 2 away. And Nick Felter does not want to have to see Eduardo Quintero or Emil Morales in this 7th inning. Trying to lock things down here. Felter, the pitch, is up and away, and the count is now full. Equato worked the count full his last time up, just an inning ago, up against Michael Marias. Now, immediately after walking him, 8 more pitches outside the strike zone to Quintero and Morales to start off that rally. The 3-2, he got him swinging. Front door slider that Cueto was way out in front of. And Nick Felter has his 3rd strikeout in relief. Once again, leaves a man on in scoring position. And we are still tied. 2 aside as we enter the 8th on the Tin Caps Radio Network.
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22: From the heart of downtown Fort Wayne to across the heartland, this is Tin Caps Baseball. Caps on.
1: Another close one here in this Midwest League rivalry between two NL West rivals at the big league level. The Great Lakes Loons, the High Midwest League affiliate of the Los Angeles Dodgers, taking on your Fort Wayne Tin Caps, the High Midwest League affiliate of the San Diego Padres. 2-2 headed to the 8th, and Fort Wayne drastically out hitting the Great Lakes Loons right now. 7-1, and the big one today for Fort Wayne, the man standing up to the dish, Alex McCoy, with his Midwest League leading 26th RBI double that we saw from him in the 6th frame. He's now got 25 during multi-hit ball games this season, also leading the team. He faces Jacob Wright, and he's nearly hit. First pitch slider nearly got on the back foot.
17: Not going to imagine Alex is going to see a lot of fastballs here in this count. This is a major matchup advantage for him. He's looking to send one into orbit.
1: They ripped one through the left side, back in the 6th inning, and finally broke the scoreless tie for Fort Wayne. 1-0. Breaking ball right at the bottom of the zone. Barely clipped the knees for strike one. And McCoy, we mentioned it, 26th double of the campaign. He's now one of just 4 players since Fort Wayne moved to high A to find himself above the 25 double mark. 1-1 is on the ground. That's through the left side and into left center field. Alex McCoy with a 3-hit day, and Fort Wayne the go-ahead man on it first.
17: And mentioning he's the team leader in multi-hit games here this season. That's his 25th multi-hit game, his 6th game with 3 hits in this one. Good vibes here to start the 8th.
1: He has never had a 4-hit game while here with Fort Wayne. We'll see if the Caps can knock on the door once again for the cleanup man, Carrington Cross. Third baseman out of the right side will square. Pickley pull back as a fastball missed up and out. Cross himself ripped a single through the left side, past the glove of Logan Wagner in that sixth inning. 109.4 off the bat. Now the 1-0, he squares again. Once more pulls back as a fastball whizzed nearly at his back knee. And Jacob Wright struggling to find the strike zone. We saw it when he came into the ballgame just this past inning. Gave a single to Carlos Rodriguez, walked Costello. And then Kason Wells with a bunt single to load the bases. McCoy off, 2-0. Cross won't even take a look at it. Throw down a second, way late as McCoy dives in safely. His second stolen bag of the night for Alex McCoy, making it now 19 of the season.
17: And how, in terms of a veteran, mature approach, and Cross, it was a ball anyways to his benefit. I don't even think he would have cared if it was a strike, saying, hey, we need this guy out in scoring position so badly, I'm not going to risk anything by trying to swing at this pitch.
1: Slightly in at third is Logan Wagner. Same case of Victor Rodriguez over at first. 3-0 pitch, he's going to square again. This time takes a strike right down the heart of the plate. That seemed like one to possibly put down, but Cross maybe just trying to get in the back of the head. Now Jacob Wright, who has drastically struggled to find the zone. So after he comes set, hasn't even looked, now does look a couple of times to McCoy. 3-1 on the ground over to short. McCoy dives back over to second. Morales fakes the flip onto the bag. And throws the first in time. So solid job there by Emil Morales. The 19-year-old making sure McCoy did not move up 90 feet further. There was one away.
17: Alex's heart probably dropped into his stomach there for a couple of seconds. That would have been so close. Obviously, the easy and obvious play is over to first base. But still, as you mentioned, a good job just making sure he doesn't move up 90 feet. A big out there for Wright, battling back down 3-0 in the count.
1: It makes it tougher, especially with McCoy. Just a couple innings ago, after that RBI double being picked off at second base. Game still tied at two as Luke Cantwell steps in. First offering, Cantwell watches a breaking ball miss outside. Seven-game hitting streak for Luke Cantwell, the native of Warrington, Pennsylvania. Back as the designated hitter today, and he's reached base twice. Was hit in the second inning, and a single up the middle in the sixth. Now the 1-0 is in the dirt, Cueto directly in front of it. And Cantwell thus far in his time back with Fort Wayne. Again, was with the Caps the final week of the season last year in 2025. Out there in Grand Rapids, Michigan against the West Michigan Whitecaps. Had a home run between the two seasons in his first four series with Fort Wayne. And the count 2-0. That one sails above his head and goes straight to the backstop. McCoy will head up on a third, and Wright is feeling nothing right now.
17: We saw that in his second warm-up pitch going into the inning. Just completely sailed. And obviously Cantwell knows no ill will. Thankfully, able to get the bat down. That would have been in danger zone if he kept that up, potentially fouling that one off on accident. Hey, Fort Wayne gets their guy up 90 feet anyways.
1: Infield now fully in with one out. McCoy 90 feet away. 3-0 in the dirt. Cueto had to get in front of it, and Cantwell quickly flips the bat. The underrated thing for Luke Cantwell is his patience. He nearly walked as many times as he struck out to start off this season down to the California League. And he was the Pitt single-season record holder in walks in a season. Been very patient his time here with Fort Wayne. The defense for Great Lakes will opt to play double play depth up the middle. Nico Perez, second baseman, slightly behind the second base bag. Morales playing deep at short. Corner is going to play in with Rodriguez holding on the runner. First offering to Rosemond Verdugo. And as a breaking ball called a strike. And Verdugo 0-3 today. Now 0-10 to start this series. Going to break off this Schneid and give Fort Wayne the lead in the eighth. Dale 1. Outside, gets away from Cueto. That's going to the backstop, and McCoy comes home to score. Wright's command struggles continue, and Fort Wayne is taking the lead. 3-2 here in the eighth.
17: A lot of arm side misses. That's where this one is as well. Cueto, the catcher, unable to lunge out and get the glove there in time. I am shocked. There is no sense of urgency. Nobody stirring up in that Great Lakes bullpen down the right field line.
1: We're hoping Wright, a guy that has mainly gone 3 to 5 innings this season as a starter, can get you that length. But not the case right now. Next pitch misses it. And Verdugo ahead in the count. Two balls and a strike into the Fort Wayne second baseman. Looks like the Caps are also trusting Nick Falter to go out for the bottom half of this eighth frame. Neither bullpen active right now. His right's 2-1. Way outside again. He's really trying to find some sort of feel with that slider. And it's not been going his way. This is a prime opportunity for Fort Wayne to push down to the gas pedal. Not only just take the lead in this inning, but really extend it. 3-1 pitch. Verdugo cracks in the air. Deep to left center field. Sam Munoz on the run. He can't get there. A bad route to it. And it's a roll all the way to the wall. Cantwell comes home to score. Verdugo around second. He's headed up on a third. Time called. And here's the question mark. Was the ball stuck at the bottom of the barrier out there in left center? It feels like that's going to be the case. Verdugo going to give away his elbow guard and push back to second. Jonathan Matthews cannot believe it. As Verdugo was at the second base bag, and Munoz never really put his hands up. Slightly put it up maybe to his elbows for a second, and then quickly grabbed the ball. You cannot call time there.
17: That's just bad. I don't really... And Jonathan Matthews is coaching third now, as he has been since out of the All-Star break a couple of weekends ago in Lansing, immediately having a conversation with Brandon Ochoa in the field. There's no excuse there. Rosemond Verdugo should 1,000% be standing on third base right now.
1: And Doogie robbed of his third triple of the year. We'll take his eighth double instead. Either way, Fort Wayne adds on. It's an RBI double for Rosemond Verdugo. But I've never seen that before. No. We saw a ball earlier this week roll down the right field line and hop onto a ball bag in the bullpen for Great Lakes. That wouldn't even seem playable, but I'll give that one a little bit of credit with it being around there in the bullpen. That one is just a pure miss from base umpire and Brandon Ochoa. So Verdugo trades places with Cantwell, and it brings up Carlos Rodriguez. First pitch has front door slider in there for strike one. We'll see Rod tonight. A single just an inning ago, came home to score and gave Fort Wayne at that point a 2-0 lead. Right, so one has another breaking ball catched on the outer edge. That's quickly nothing and two. C-Rod tonight, 1-for-3 overall. So flew out to center in the second inning, flew out to left in the fifth frame, and trying to add on to this Fort Wayne 4-2 lead. He calls time, readjusts the batting gloves, and steps back into the left-handed batter's box. Now finally some action going to start in the Great Lakes bullpen. As another lefty getting up and warming. Next pitch. Broken bat, little flare up the middle. Perez, second baseman, slips right on the outfield grass lip. And C-Rod's going to reach. A deep infield single. And Carlos Rodriguez, another multi-hit night.
17: How impressive has he been here in the month of July? A guy whose batting average in this month has hovered over 300 for most of it. And a guy who Johnny Matthews, Jerry Downs, Luis Mendez, they all raved about in the opening week of the season before we started games of, hey, this is a guy that maybe not a lot of people are talking about, but they should. He's going to be a real contributor in our order. It's been an up and down year for him, but this stretch here, especially since the calendar flipped, has been great for him.
1: 10th multi-hit game of the season for C-Rod as Jack Costello takes a slider outside. And Jacob Wright has been known for the slider this season. He's used that slider more than the fastball thus far tonight, and he's just not had the feel of it. And he walked Costello just an inning ago and has to work his way from down once again. 1-0, way inside. Fastball nearly hit him on the knee. An arm now working in the Great Lakes bullpen. We'll see if Nick Falter maybe needs to go back out and keep himself fresh with a long eighth frame for Fort Wayne. Runners at the corners. They'll just one out. 2-0 in the dirt, and Cueto has to slide in front of it. Fort Wayne, four runs tonight on 10 different base hits. Neither team has an error, but Great Lakes on the other side. Just two runs on one hit. Helped out by a lot of walks tonight by Michael Marias. 3-0, low and outside. Ball four. Second free pass of the frame for Jacob Wright, the third overall across two innings. And if you're Jair Fernandez right now, you need to be thinking about pulling the leash here quickly.
17: And as you mentioned, now a little bit more sense of urgency in the stable for the Caps. Just trying to take every bit of advantage that they can right now.
1: Verdugo at third, Rodriguez at second, Costello at first. Base is loaded for Case and Wells. First pitch. Wells takes that slider again on the outer edge for a called strike. Case in his last time out, his fifth bunt single of the season. Just a beauty down the third base line. Low to the bases just an inning ago. Fort Wayne only able to bring in one run. The one pitch is inside, and the count now even. Now, we mentioned Fort Wayne, the worst team in high A with the bases juice this year. In terms of batting average, they have drastically struggled in a spot that most teams absolutely dominated. Right comes set is 1-1 as flared foul left side and out of the reach of Logan Wagner. 47 pitches today out of the bullpen for Jacob Wright. And he has drastically struggled. Fort Wayne able to take the lead and now here in the eighth inning add on to it.

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0: Fort Wayne hoping for their sixth win of their last seven games and a chance to take a share of this series up against the Great Lakes Loons. Already three runs in here, the eighth batter to the dish in the top half of the eighth inning. Top of the order, Fort Wayne, Justin Acrisio, going to face the new right-hander for Great Lakes. It's Alex Makarowicz. First pitch, JD takes inside for ball one. We mentioned Jacob Wright, some real struggles in finding the strike zone to start off his night. The hope was that he would go the rest of the way. A guy who's been a starter this season for the Loons, unable to get out of his second inning of work. Bases juice, one out, and the 1-0 to Acrisio swings through it. Makarowicz this season, an up-and-down campaign. Does have four saves underneath his belt this year, as well as three separate wins. But his last performance, not what you wanted. Didn't even get a single out. Allowed four separate walks and a run across his last performance against Lansing. Acrisio, behind one, taps it right in front of home plate. Cueto picks it up, touches on home plate, throws over to first in time. The second double play Justin Acrisio has grounded into in the last two innings, and Fort Wayne's three-run top half of the eighth is cut off there. Fort Wayne will take it. They take the lead, and they're heading back to the bullpen once again when we come back. Tin Caps leading 5-2. 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
2: From the heart of downtown Fort Wayne to across the heartland, this is Tin Caps Baseball. 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
0: Fort Wayne striking back. Tied things up in the top half of the seventh. They've been taking the lead with three more runs on four hits in the eighth. Fort Wayne

0: Wayne leading Great Lakes 5-2 in the bottom half of the eighth inning. Will Varmet, the new arm for Fort Wayne, his first pitch is a front door breaking ball for strike number one. Top of the order for these Great Lakes loons, it's Eduardo Quintero, Emil Morales, and Nico Perez Dubois. All three have had an impact here tonight. 3-1, Quintero takes the top of the zone, perfectly placed at the upper rail, and Varmet ahead in the count. And the right-hander, the second most appearances by any tin cap reliever this season. Right now is 32nd appearance of the year for the four-year tin cap member. It's 0-2. Quintero golfs in the air deep to left center field. Weidman on his horse, a diving attempt, and he took it away! Put a cape on him for Ryan Weidman! Third time tonight, he's taken away an extra base hit from Eduardo Quintero and a Superman grab.
1: And Jair Fernandez cannot believe it. He thought that one hit the turf, and he's been thrown out of this ball game.
0: Had some choice words for home plate umpire and Jacob Gorman, and he's tossed them out of this ball game. Looking on the replay, it did look like it might have been trapped onto the grass. Weidman sold it well. And even after Fernandez has been thrown out of this ballgame, he's going to make sure he gets every word out that he wants to Gorman. That's close.
1: Oh, no.
0: It's real close. On the replay, can't quite tell. It looks like it kind of just gets into the shade of the glove. The question mark, did it actually get in the glove? Either way, Ryan Weidman will take it. And an incredible grab in the gap. A 60 grade speed for a reason. Ryan Weidman broke away quickly. And the Dodgers dugout is still chirping at Gorman right now. One gone. As the next pitch, Emil Morales is tapped foul. What a way to start it off. Ryan Weidman, a charge into the gap. They were playing in a right center, too, and somehow Ryan able to take that possible extra base hit away from a top 20 prospect in the game. Morales rolls over the 0-1 to third. Carrington crossed to pick it up across the diamond in time. Two up and two down for Will Varmet. For outside of just one blemish last week against Lake County, has been arguably Fort Wayne's best reliever across the last month plus.
1: He's filled in the shoes of Clay Edmondson and Tucker Musgrove as the high leverage arm in this bullpen really well. Those two among the many promotions right after Father's Day weekend before we went out to Lake County. Will has taken these responsibilities and he's taken them hit it with stride.
0: A two gone for Nico Perez in the three spot. First offering is taken low for ball one. And last week up against the Lake County Captains in a rough 15-3 loss for Fort Wayne, Varmet had the brunt of it in the ninth inning where he gave up seven total runs, only able to get the first two outs of that ninth frame. 1-0 fouled away, count even at a ball and a strike. But you go back across his past 12 performances, you take that one out entirely, 17 and two-thirds innings of work, just three earned runs allowed. That's a 1.08 ERA if you just take that one blemish out of his margin. 1-0 on the ground is short. Three-hopper for Justin Acricio. And Will Varmet, a three-up, three-down eighth inning. One final chance for some insurance for Fort Wayne. They lead 5-2 as we head to the ninth. Stick around here on the Tin Caps Radio Network.
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0: Top half of the ninth inning. Glad to be with us here on the Tin Caps Radio Network. Ryan Weidemann, a heck of a play in center field just this past half inning. Third time tonight, he's robbed an extra base hit from Eduardo Quintero. He leads things off here in the ninth inning as the Padres' number six prospect takes in the dirt for ball one. Slower night today at the dish. His batting average now below 300 after an 0-for-4 start. Two strikeouts and two groundouts. The 1-0, swung out and missed. Makarovich right down the gullet with 96, and Weidemann behind it. Alex Makarovich back out for his second inning of work. Got the two unassisted to three double play. Stopped the bleeding in the eighth inning. Next heater is on the outer edge, and he's ahead 1-2. Fort Wayne trying to add on a 5-2 lead after taking the lead just this past inning. 1-2, and the dirt, it's back even. And neither team scored tonight until the sixth frame. Five scoreless innings for Michael Marias today, and the sixth inning just was not quite the one he would have liked. 2-2, in the air down the right field side. This will head out of play. And Marias immediately came into that sixth inning after retiring 10 in a row and walked the first three batters that he faced. Still never allowed a base hit tonight. It was two runs, one earned, walked five compared to two strikeouts. Again, the 2-2, way outside. A slider works the count full.
1: And just being patient here with Makarovich, right? We've seen it with our own two eyes over the last couple of seasons. He's got wicked stuff, but sometimes he doesn't really know where the baseball's going.
0: Especially with a real herky-jerky move off the mound. Next pitch is in the air, out to left center. That's going to get down for a base hit. Ryan Weidemann going below the zone with a 97-mile-an-hour fastball and golfing into the pole side.
1: 108.3 off the bat, and that had a lot of tail to it. That's another thing with Makarovich. He throws the ball hard, and that heater is heavy. It has a lot of tail and a lot of sink action. Credit him for staying patient, keeping the hands back, and shooting that one through.
0: And Makarovich kind of projects as a seventh or eighth inning kind of guy to look at in situations, trying to really harp on right-handed bats. Alex McCoy steps in, takes low into the dirt for ball one. And McCoy, another multi-hit performance, his 26th multi-hit day of the season. That's been pretty crazy what he's been able to do this year. Nearly one of every three ball games this season, he's had multiple hits. 1-0. McCoy takes outside, and now in the driver's seat. And Alex this season has never had a four-hit ball game. He's now had six different three-hit games on the precipice of his first four-hit game of the season. Weidemann bouncing, he's off as the 2-0 is outside. Headlong dive in a second for Ryan Weidemann. His 16th stolen bag here with Fort Wayne and now 59 of the campaign.
1: It was an awesome jump for him as well. He timed that hop perfectly. He'd been doing a couple of mini hops before just trying to pick up the rhythm of Makarovich, and the timing there, perfection.
0: A minor league leader in stolen bases, now in scoring position. Big lead off of second base. He's off. McCoy takes a breaking ball. Ball gets out of the hands of Gio Cueto, and another stolen bag for Ryan Weidemann, the first minor leaguer this season with 60 stolen bases, and he's 90 feet away.
1: Just game-changing. Back-to-back pitches, all of a sudden you go from first to third, and McCoy's probably taken all the way on the 3-0 anyways. Fort Wayne, this is a golden opportunity for another massive insurance run.
0: Infield now going to creep in on McCoy. Count 3-1 as he takes low and inside, ball four. Fourth straight plate appearance where Alex McCoy reaches, and still nobody out here in the ninth. Fort Wayne 5, Great Lakes 2. And Fort Wayne, we have seen ball games get away from them at times late in the affairs. I nearly saw it a couple nights ago in the extra inning ball game on Wednesday. Fort Wayne 3 runs in the top half of the 10th, gave up 2 in the bottom of the frame before escaping. Carrington crossed the batter, And the first pitch is low, a ball. Across tonight, 1-for-4. Ripped a single through the left side in the sixth inning. And that was up against Nicholas Cruz, who came to the ballgame, relieving Brady Smith, who made the start today for the Loons. McCoy off, 1-0 inside. Fake throw down to second. Back over to third. Weidman is out. Solid move by Gio Cueto, and the aggressiveness just a little too much for Ryan Weidman.
1: Second real blunder for Fort Wayne with a runner in scoring position here tonight. Just can't happen. Thankfully, they're up three. Just imagine how much more they could be up by. They kept their heads screwed on with runners in scoring position.
0: Fort Wayne, 5 runs on 12 hits today, but loads of chances left out there. 8 left on, and he mentioned a couple other defensive blemishes. Move over to second base. Makarovich, an inside move that was really, really late. And McCoy diving back in there. One gone, still a runner in scoring position. They have the cleanup man, Carrington Cross. 2-0 is upstairs, nearly at his head.
1: I think that's a more frustrating thing, too. Making it out on the bases with a guy whose control is so touch and go.
0: Loads of chances just to add on, and it's got to be more patient. Can't be so aggressive like we've seen Ryan Weidman be at times this year. Prio is on the outer edge. Count 3-1. And crossing the cleanup spot for the first time in over a month. He had the final 5 games of his first series here at the high A level, all in the cleanup spot. And a 3-1 from Makarovich is outside, ball 4. So back-to-back walks, and again, bases could be loaded right now with nobody out, but now one gone and a chance for double play ball to get out of this inning.
1: This is a situation where obviously you needed to push something across anyways, a runner on third and nobody out. You absolutely have to score something here, no matter how, just to make that blunder look not as bad.
0: It's been back-to-back innings where Fort Wayne is grounded into a double play ball that has wished them away from a run or two. Luke Cantwell, the batter, takes way inside. Another one that Makarovich nearly hit him on. And Gio Cueto will call time. And some action now in the bullpen. New right-hander now warming. And Brandon Bailey will head out to have a chat with these two battery mates on the mound alongside Logan Wagner, who will lately quick and join. Jacob Wright coming to the ballgame right after Nicholas Cruz got just a couple outs in the sixth inning. You thought that he might go the rest of the way, a piggyback option for these Loons. But not the case. And Jair Fernandez, who's no longer in this ballgame, thrown out of it this past half inning, is really having to go deeper and deeper into his bullpen. The right-hander now warming up. It's number 10, Seamus Barrett. 2-1 out as Cantwell takes high. 91-mile-an-hour fastball. That was nearly a foot above the zone. Makarovich, just like Wright, has had a lot of struggles this year and find the strike zone. Cantwell walked just this past inning up against Wright. And the count against Makarovich. He swings and misses at a 2-0. Fort Wayne today, 5 runs on 12 hits. They've left on 8. Great Lakes on the other side. Still this ball game. 2 runs, though, on just one singular base hit that didn't even matter in this game. 2-1 asked to wait as Makarovich steps off again. That's the part of the order you want. Luke Cantwell, red hot. A hit in 7 straight games after a single in the 6th. 2-1. In the air, out to left field. Munoz on the warning track. Leaps up and makes the catch. McCoy will tag up from third. He moves 90 feet further on to third base. And now there's at the corners with 2 outs. A loud fly out the other way. 99 off the bat and a heck of a grab by Munoz right on the warning track.
1: That's exactly the pitch that Cantwell was looking for. Cutter right over the heart of the plate. Just missed it. We've seen his ability to spray the ball to all fields. That was put on full display right there.
0: And out of Rosemond Verdugo, the second baseman. First pitch is at the bottom of the zone. In there for a strike. We thought that Rosemond Verdugo had an RBI triple the last time he came up. Rocketed one into left center field. Bad route by Sam Munoz, allowed to go all the way to the wall. They won by Makarowicz. As up and inside, nearly hit the wrist. Averdugo racing around second base. He was looking for his third triple of the season. Wasn't able to get it after base umpire Brandon Ochoa put his hands up in the air, said it was caught underneath the padding. Now the 1-1. Up and in. Nearly hit him. Averdugo, though, took the double, brought home Luke Cantwell to add on to the Fort Wayne lead. A chance for the Caps to extend his three-run cushion right now. And Forest Great Lakes even further on their heels. Now the 2-1. It's in the dirt, slightly to the wickets of Cueto. Up on his second will go Carrington Cross. And he's now in a scoring position. So takes away the force play up the middle. And Fort Wayne still not a run in here in the ninth inning. It feels like they've had so many chances. A base open at first. And Carlos Rodriguez awaiting on deck. Makarowicz steps out before the 3-1. Now we were cruising along the first five innings of this one. The back four have grinded to a halt. Verdugo doesn't go. They'll peel down to the base umpire in Ochoa. And he confirms. Ball four up and in. A third walk of the inning for Alex Makarowicz. And the bases are loaded. We'll see if that is it. And it will be. So move to the bullpen as Alex Makarowicz, his day is done. And Seamus Barrett will come in. And Marco Hernandez is going to be the acting manager for Jair Fernandez, who's been thrown out of this ballgame after a long conversation this past half inning on a diving play in left center by Ryan Weideman. Good news for Fort Wayne. If they can hold on here to this lead, they've really got Great Lakes in a hole right now with the remaining set of their bullpen. A lot of guys taxed here early in this series.
1: Yeah, just trying to get the advantage on the back end. The pitching staffs and for Fort Wayne, just getting, you talk about Marias, right? The struggles came in that fifth inning. Still didn't allow a hit tonight. Still went five frames. How important is that to have a starter who can do that and can show out? And we see Brian Balzer tomorrow night, a guy who's provided length in his handful of starts here with Fort Wayne, and Abraham Parr, who can do the same thing on Sunday. Having tone setters to close out the week, it was a part of a conversation I had with Jamie Hitt in Lake County over a month ago. He was the Fort Wayne Sunday starter before he was promoted to San Antonio. The conversation all year, Matthew Watson was the Tuesday night guy for a bulk of the campaign. And whenever we would talk to Waddy, one of our questions would always consist of, hey, you're the Tuesday night guy. How important is it to provide distance in that start? And we heard that a lot from Ian Koenig a season ago. It's just as important to get length in the back of a series as it is in the beginning. It just sets you up for the following week. It's a never-ending cycle. Fort Wayne has executed that well in the last couple of weeks.
0: And what's the big key with those three? All moving up to Double-A pretty quickly on in their careers. 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Two outs, the base is loaded for left-handed hitting catcher Carlos Rodriguez, and Seamus Barrett will work out of the bullpen. The right-hander, 25-year-old out of Boston, Massachusetts, was a 10th round pick at a Loyola Marymount in 2024. Third base out of the rubber, and he kicks and deals and gets one to the top of the zone, called the strike. The walk's been a key thing to today. Michael Marias can two runs, one earned, five walks overall on the ballgame. On the other side, three by both Wright and Makarowicz out of the pen. A one in the dirt, and C-Rod is even. Another pitching change brought to you by Shaw Law, Fort Wayne's injury attorneys. 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Barrett set and comes home. Now 1-1 up and in. C-Rod asked to move the bat up above his head and get away from that one. And Barrett, you took. Now the tall right-hander, 6'7", 235 pounds. A lot of length, but a lot of high socks on both those legs. 2-1 on the inner edge. C-Rod not a fan of that call. That is not a good one.
1: No. It's been a rough night for this crew.
0: A rough series for this crew.
1: Woof.
0: High A for a reason. And it's the only way you can say it. There's been some calls on both sides that neither manager has been too fancy of. Bases loaded, two outs. And now the 2-2. Rodriguez cuts and misses in there. Cueto pick it up and tag him out. And Sirot immediately shouts to the home plate umpire and Jacob Gorman. Not a fan after a couple of calls. Luis Mendez has a word for him as he steps back towards the dugout. Scoreless here in the ninth inning. Fort Wayne leaves the bases loaded, but they're three outs away from capturing at least a share of this series. Will Barmett back into the ballgame when you come back on the Tin Caps Radio Network.
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0: The Tin Caps just three outs away from securing at least a share of this six-game series against their Eastern Division rival in the Great Lakes Loons. Will Barmett will return to the bump looking for back-to-back scoreless innings to secure his third save of the season. First offering to Logan Wagner is fouled straight back up near here. That's probably the closest angle we would have gotten one this season. Just goes over the awning and out of the ballpark. Fort Wayne 5, Great Lakes 2, bottom half of the ninth inning. With the middle of the order due up here for the Loons. Count nothing and one. Farm at home, and he misses outside to even things up. Infield playing Wagner way to the pole side. Switch hitter batting out of the left side. Carrington Cross, third baseman, basically acting as the shortstop. And Justin Increasio further up the middle. Now the 1-1 is up and away. Ball two. I mentioned Varmet. This is his 51st appearance across four different appearances that we've seen for him in Fort Wayne. An 8.71 career ERA. A couple of saves underneath his belt. 2-1, pop foul. And it's even at two balls and two strikes. Both his saves this season here for Fort Wayne. His lone two saves he's had in 4 years with the Cavs. Back in the last season, around this time last year, he was a starter for Fort Wayne, something he hadn't done since his high school days. Now the 2-2. Rocketed foul.
1: It's part of a conversation he had with you and I both earlier this season, saying obviously willing to do whatever it takes to help the team and have a role on this squad, but much more comfortable out of the bullpen, and we've seen that here in 2026.
0: 32nd appearance of this season, only behind Brian Salazar on the Fort Wayne roster. 2-2 outside, and the count now full. And of course, Salazar, who will likely see tomorrow, maybe Sunday, lead the Midwest League in appearances this year. Jonathan Matthews has really trusted in these two this season. Now the payoff pitch. Wagner gets underneath it, pops it out to shallow right center. Three guys going after it. Who's it going to be? It's Ryan Weidman, the center fielder, that'll make the catch. So a seven-pitch battle. Fort Wayne is two outs away from a Friday night victory.
1: Seven straight batters retired by the combination of Falter and Varmet. Sable trying to silence everything here in this one. A massive battle. The last thing you want to do, up three with three outs to go, is walk the leadoff batter.
0: 7 straight and 10 of the last 11. Jaron Elkins still only with a base hit thus far tonight for the Loons. The single in the 7th inning. First pitch, cut on a miss by Jose Meza. A heck of an effort tonight by these Fort Wayne pitchers. All got started off. Mikel Marias, not as he's supposed to start tonight. Meza gets underneath it. Skies in the air deep to center field. He chucks the bat into the ground as Ryan Weidman will make the catch. Fort Wayne looking for their second one-hitter of this season. And their 19th in Fort Wayne franchise history. Matthew Watson, all the way back in the series opener against Lake County, back on June 23rd. Got that one started. And Fort Wayne, with Mikel Marias in the bump tonight, get another one. First pitch, up and inside, nearly hits Elkins.
1: That was a series opener out at Classic Auto Group Park, and a lot of fun that was. And the group as well, they knew something special that night was going to transpire.
0: Fort Wayne had two of these last season. Both of them were up against the Dayton Dragons. Can they get another one here tonight? The 1-0. Elkins shoots it up the middle. And there you go. Elkins with both base hits tonight after just a 1-for-8 start to the high A tenure. He has the best batting average in the entirety of the Dodgers system. And he won't let this ballgame go to bed.
1: So I'm not going to point fingers, but I do want to point out, it was just myself in Lake County. I alluded to history a lot, but I never, and I'm not even one to believe in jinxes, but I'm going to say, if someone's going to point fingers here, I never mouthed the words one hitter.
0: I'll put my hand in the air.
1: I'm just going to say.
0: Put my hand in the air.
1: Just going to say.
0: Someone did say no hitter before it happened tonight, or zero.
1: I said hitless.
0: I said hitless. Hitless is still there on the outer edge, called a strike to Sammy Munoz.
9: You don't even mention the hits.
1: I can back up my claim. Okay. I thought Mikel was done after 5 innings.
0: Okay.
1: So that's why I was like, 5 hitless
0: that's
1: innings,
0: fair.
1: And then
0: that's
1: he went
0: fair.
1: Back out for the 6th.
0: That's fair.
1: Probably poor judgment on my part.
0: It happens. Munoz takes up and in, count even at a ball and a strike. So we'll see if Fort Wayne can get a two-hitter now after Elkins rocketed that one up the middle and into center field. Count 1-1 as Munoz tips it back into the glove for strike two. Mikel Marias, a heck of a start today. 5-plus innings of work, got bit with a command bug in the 6th inning. But this bullpen has done an exceptional job here tonight. Nick Falter, a pair of scoreless frames. Will Varmet hoping to shut things down and earn his 3rd save of the season. 1-2 pitch is in the dirt. And what a stretch it has been for Will Varmet. And there are times in the first half of this season, we wouldn't know if Will Varmet would make it through the end of the campaign. 4 different years here with the Cavs and a real struggling start to his 4th season. The last month, though, has entirely flipped his overall look on the season. 2-2. In the air to center field. Ryan Weidman out to left center. He's underneath it. And Fort Wayne holds on. A 5-2 victory here on this Friday night, and the Cavs, bare minimum, have taken a share of this series. 2 more ball games left to go on this week, and they have a chance to, for the 2nd time this season, to win back-to-back nods.
1: You tell us coming into this week that Fort Wayne splits the entire set. I think we're thrilled given with how well this Great Lakes Loons team has played all season, and particularly has seen the Caps. Winning 3 of the first 4 games of this week? Are you kidding me? That's fantastic work. Once again, credit to this team. A couple of base running blunders today. They didn't let that one bother them, though. Able to bear down despite a rough 6th inning for Mikel Marias. Really credit Nick Falter, Will Varmet. Silencing 4 shutout innings, 2 per guy. This was a well-earned win for this group here on this Friday night.
0: 5 runs on 12 hits tonight for Fort Wayne with no errors. Great Lakes on the other side. 2 runs on 2 hits, both by Jaron Elkins, just in his 3rd game at the high A level. A single both in the 7th as well as the 9th. Another team with an error today. Fort Wayne, though, you mentioned sometimes the base running blunders weren't their way. They left on 11 here this evening. 5-for-16 with runners in scoring position. Great Lakes didn't even have a base hit in those spots. 0-for-4 tonight. They left on five. Nick Falter gets his second win here at the high A level. The right-hander, Will Varmet, earns his third save on the other side, with Jacob Wright going down with the loss. Big win for Fort Wayne, and they've got a chance tomorrow to win their second straight series. Hoping the rain goes away, and we still get to play these final two ball games of this set. I'll make sure to stick around right here on the Tin Caps Radio Network. Andy Ockham has got your Tin Caps post-game show coming up next right here on the Tin Caps Radio Network.
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1: Nothing better than a Friday night victory here on the road. Your Tin Caps defeating the Great Lakes Loons here tonight in Game 4 of this six-game series from Dow Diamond. 5-2 the final score. The Caps, winners of six of their last seven, they have won the first three out of the four games in this series, officially clinching a portion of the set. Welcome in here to the Tin Caps post-game show on the Tin Caps Radio Network. Adam Lundy, as always, doing a fantastic job as our studio producer. Jayden Taylor to my left. I'm Andy Ockham. JT for this Fort Wayne squad. They outhit the Loons by 10 here tonight. We saw a lot of zeros early. This is reminiscent of the last couple of nights here in this series. The pitching has shined early. The offense has come through late.
0: Yeah, it feels like it's entirely flip of yesterday. Fort Wayne pouncing on early. They had early chances, but unable to capitalize and finally able to do so across the final 3 to 4 frames offensively. Mikel Marias, you need more out of him today with no initially supposed to be in this opportunity. And Mikel, not a start in over a month, dating back to the middle part of June. We've seen flashes of the pan of brilliance out of him this season, and he sat once again for the first 5 innings tonight. Sixth inning was not quite what he wanted.
1: Number 2 prospect in the Padres system, Cash Mayfield, scratch tonight. But as you mentioned, Mikel Marias comes in and does one heck of a job. Your final lines, Fort Wayne, 5 runs, 12 hits, no errors, 11 left on base. The Caps had opportunities early and often tonight. Couple of base-running blunders that don't come back to bite them. They still executed when it mattered the most. 2 runs, 2 hits, no errors, 5 left on the Loons. Getting hit number 2 with 2 outs in the ninth. Fort Wayne narrowly getting their second one-hitter of the season. It would have been the 19th in franchise history. Funny enough, if this one would have been done tonight in this 5-2 win, where the Loons had gotten just one hit, Fort Wayne would have had 19 career one-hitters. The first 17, it was one run or less scored by the opponent. Both of them this season would have been 2 runs. Nonetheless, though, a win is a win. The Caps improved to 44-55 on the season. They're back above 500, 17 wins and 16 losses in the second half. The Loons dropped to 55-42. They are 19-14 here in half number 2. Let's get to the scoring, and then we'll talk about the pitching. No runs put up. In the first 5 innings, it was the top of the 6th for the Caps. Justin Acrisio hit by a pitch to begin the inning, and then Alex McCoy came through an RBI double to left, his Midwest league-leading 26th two-bagger of the season.
11: See if he gets something to drive here. He does. Rips a liner. That's through. Past the glove of the third baseman, Logan Wagner. And it's going to roll all the way to the wall. DeCriscio scores. McCoy's going to swap places with him. Out on second base. There is double number 26 of the season for AMAC and Fort Wayne on the board first tonight. It's 1-0.
1: Absolutely

0: barreled. We've seen hard hit baseballs all over the place from Alex McCoy this season and this week. He comes through to bring in the first run for Fort Wayne. Home half of that sixth inning, that's where things get a little bit dicey for the Caps. Mikel Marias flawless through five innings. Flawless in general tonight. Didn't allow a single hit, but the walks and the control really came into a factor in the sixth. He walks the first three batters that he faces. The 9-1-2 spots, Gio Cueto, Eduardo Quintero, and Emil Morales. Quintero came around to score on a pass ball, one that just simply got off the glove of Carlos Rodriguez, the catcher. Nico Perez brought in the second and final run of the inning on a sacrifice fly. Credit Nick Falter, though, for coming in and at least generating that sack fly, then striking out Logan Wagner swinging and getting Jose Meza looking. Jane, you mentioned it right when the broadcast came to a wrap. Nick, the winning pitcher tonight, his second victory here with Fort Wayne, being with the club for over a month, he was huge.
1: He's just massive. And I think you go out there and see his background. A guy, like we mentioned, a D3 grinder, a guy that is going to go out there and give you his best stuff every single night. One of the funniest conversations I think I had all season long was on July 5th after Falter went out there, three innings of work, nearly 60 plus innings, and asked him, what were you trying to do in that third and final frame of relief? He simply said, I'm just trying to get it anywhere across the strike zone. I was just trying to make my arm not feel like jelly. He's willing to go the distance among other guys at times that might not be willing to take that extra step for the team environment. That's what you're going to see in Nick Falter, and that's why he's the pro ranks, despite being a lower-end guy out of college.
0: Yeah, bulldog and a guy who certainly does not get enough credit in this bullpen. Excited to see what the final month-plus here of the season has for him. Fort Wayne, though, not done yet. They would add more. They have the bases loaded with nobody out in the seventh frame. Unfortunately, Justin Acricio following a base hit from Carlos Rodriguez, a walk from Jack Costello, and a bunt single beautifully placed down the third base line from Cason Wells. Couldn't have been done any better from the best bunter on this team. The 7-8-9 spots doing their job, coming through, getting on base. J.D. would bounce a grounder up the middle, a six unassisted turn three double play. A run did come in to score. That was Rodriguez to give Fort Wayne what would be the lead for good here in this one. The Caps would then scratch across a few in that eighth inning, and just in general looking at what Fort Wayne needed here tonight. Alex McCoy led it off with a base hit. He finished tonight with three hits and continuing to add on to his team lead. 25 multi-hit games this season. That's number six in the three-hit department. He singled. Luke Cantwell drew a walk a couple of batters later. And then Rosemond Verdugo, tough break for him. This ball got stuck, supposedly stuck in the wall. Looked like it was attainable for the left fielder Samuel Munoz. Wasn't an RBI triple. Would have been his third three-sacker of the season instead. It's an RBI double to add to Fort Wayne's lead.
2: 3-1 pitch. Verdugo cracks in the air, deep to left center field. Sam Munoz on the run. He can't get there. A bad route to it, and this will roll all the way to the wall. Cantwell comes home to score. Verdugo around second. He's headed up on to third. Time called, and here's the question mark. Was the ball stuck at the bottom of the barrier out there in left center? It feels like that's going to be the case. Verdugo going to give away his elbow guard and push back to second.
0: Yeah, one more final run for good measure. Tough break for Doogie. He would come around to score later in the inning. How about Cason Wells? Mentioned the incredible bunt single in the seventh inning. Another multi-hit game for him. He'd have an RBI base hit as well in the eighth inning. He's now driven in four runs in the last three games of this series.
2: As the 1-2. Wells on the right side, pass the diving glove of Victor Rodriguez, and into right field, a base hit. Verdugo in to score, stopping at third is Carlos Rodriguez, and Cason Wells with his fourth RBI single of the series. The Caps add on once again. It's 5-2 here in the eighth.
0: Exactly what Fort Wayne very desperately needed in this one. Will Varmet able to slam the door shut, scoreless eighth and ninth innings to get his third save of the season. Let's look into the full go for the pitching. Fort Wayne, three arms tonight. Mikel Marias, Nick Falter, and Will Varmet. Mentioned Marias, five-plus innings pitched into the sixth. Did not record it out. Didn't give up a hit. Two runs in total. One was earned. He walked five and struck out three. From there, Nick Falter getting the win. Two scoreless innings, giving up one hit, no walks with three Ks. And then Will Varmet, save number three of the season. Two scoreless innings, gave up one hit, didn't walk or strike out anyone. But the key for Will, hanging out in the zone, 24 pitches thrown, 17 of those were in for strikes. On the other end for Fort Wayne, you look to the right-hander in Brady Smith, the number 17 ranked prospect in the Dodgers system according to MLB Pipeline. Had a rough go at it in his high A and Midwest League debut on the road at Jackson Field last week against the Lansing Lugnuts. He left that game after four innings, trailing 7-2. The final score was 8-5. Lansing able to get the victory. Four innings last week for Smith. He gave up seven earned runs on eight hits. He walked three and struck out four. Tonight, though, much, much sharper. 5 1/3. He gave up that one run on the RBI double from Alex McCoy on three hits. Didn't walk anyone. The control was pinpoint, and he struck out 5. 79 pitches, 53 of which were in the zone from strikes. As soon as Smith went out of the ballgame, that's when everything went awry. Nicholas Cruz came in to get the final two outs of that sixth inning. Jacob Wright, he gets the loss here tonight. An inning and a third, he gave up 4 runs on 6 hits, walked 3, didn't strike anyone out. The final two arms were Alex Makarowicz, an inning and a third, 3 walks, no runs given up on a hit. We've seen his command struggle in the last couple of years that Fort Wayne has faced Great Lakes. And Seamus Barrett getting the final out in the ninth inning. Once again, your final lines for Fort Wayne, 5 runs, 12 hits, no errors, 11 left on base. For Great Lakes, 2 runs on 2 hits, no errors, and 5 left on. Nick Falter, your winning pitcher tonight. He improves to 2-2 with a 5.51 ERA on the season and 10 appearances all out of the bullpen with the Caps. Jacob Wright's loss moves him down to 4-5 with a 6.63 earned run average and save number 3 of the season for Will Barmett. We got our ball game started tonight at 7.05, wrapped out at 9.47, 2 hours, 42 minutes, your time of the game. Just over 4,100 fans here in attendance at Dow Diamond, 81 degrees and cloudy at the time of first pitch. As mentioned, 6 of the last 7 in the win column for Fort Wayne. They've taken 3 of the first 4 and have clinched at least a share of this series here on the road in Midland, Michigan. We'll take our one and only timeout here on the Tin Caps postgame show. When we return, we'll look across the Midwest League scoreboard, the Dodgers affiliate scoreboard, the Padres at the big league club, and as well get you ready for tomorrow's matchup right here on the Tin Caps Radio Network.
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0: Reeling in the victories here this week at Dow Diamond, Fort Wayne 5, Great Lakes 2, your final here in Game 4 of this six-game series up in Midland, Michigan. Welcome back to the second and final leg of our Tin Caps postgame show right here on 1380 The Fan and 100.9 FM. Let's look at our out-of-town scoreboard first across the Midwest League. A couple of postponements tonight. Lansing up in Appleton, Wisconsin, taking on the Timber Rattlers. That game will be made up as part of a doubleheader tomorrow. Same to be said for the Dayton Dragons in Davenport, Iowa, taking on Quad Cities this week, unable to get those games in due to rain. Along with us, one other game finalized here in the league tonight. West Michigan at home, a one-run victory over the Beloit Skycart, 4-3, the final score there. Fourth save of the season for Zach Lee. Each team had 6 hits in that one. Currently in a delay, battle the Western Division foes, Peoria and Cedar Rapids, out in Cedar Rapids, Iowa, at Veterans Memorial Stadium. 2-0 right now in favor of the Colonels in a delay in the bottom of the third inning. Last but certainly not least, outside of us, South Bend and Lake County, West versus East battle at Classic Auto Group Park. The Cubs pouring it on the Captains, 12-3 in the bottom of the seventh. Lake County has committed 4 errors in that one. In the Padres system, looking single-A like Elsinore yet to get underway. They're taking on the Stockton Ports this week, the single-A affiliate of the Athletics. Double-A San Antonio trailing 5-1 right now. Kai Roberts up at the plate with the bases loaded and one out for the Missions. They trail the Sod Poodles 5-1 in that top of the seventh inning. Lastly, Triple-A El Paso at home this week against the Albuquerque Isotopes, the Triple-A affiliate of the Colorado Rockies. They trail 6-4 in the bottom of the fifth inning. Padres are at home this week, and they're currently leading 2-0 in the bottom of the first inning against the San Francisco Giants, who are desperately trying to sell every piece they can off their roster here at the trade deadline. Manny Machado, a sack fly to get them on the board, scoring Fernando Tatis Jr. and Luis Campusano, a base hit to left field, giving them a two-run cushion. They're still up at the plate with two outs in the bottom of inning number one. Looking ahead to tomorrow night, 7:05, first pitch here from Dow Diamond, Fort Wayne. A chance to take four of the first five games of the series and clinch the series in total. A couple of top 30 prospects from each side taking the ball. Brian Balzer, the right-hander, gets the nod for Fort Wayne, the number 7 prospect in the Padres system, according to MLB Pipeline. He'll be opposed by the right-hander in Sterling Paddock, number 23-ranked prospect in the Dodgers system, according to MLB Pipeline. Rather, the southpaw gets the nod. He was the opening day starter here against these Caps. Him and Cash Mayfield battled it out back on Friday, April 3rd. It'll be his third start against Fort Wayne here this season. Once again, your final score tonight. Fort Wayne winners of six of their last seven. They've won three of the first four in this series. 5-2 the final. Five runs, 12 hits, no errors. 11 left on the bases for the Caps. And for the Loons, two runs, two hits, no errors, and five left on. We thank you so much for rounding out the month of July here with us up in Midland, Michigan, and tuning in to presentation number 99 of 132 of Fort Wayne Tin Caps Baseball here in this 2026 season, wherever you may have been listening. For Adam Lundy, our fantastic studio producer back in the fort, for the man to my left, Jayden Taylor, I'm Andy Yockum. We will talk to you tomorrow night for Saturday Night Baseball here at Dow Diamond on the Tin Caps Radio Network.
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9: Okay, sure. So maybe there's some truth here. Maybe there's some that he's also working on another project, so he wasn't available. And then the third was, go back and watch the interview he did with Don Cheadle, where Don Cheadle was about to choke him out.
1: Yeah.
9: When he started talking up all the Spider-Man and the Marvel stuff. It's like, no, you don't want him. It's like Tom Holland. You tell him nothing.
1: Yeah.
9: Zendaya, and everybody's good.
1: No, you can't.
9: Ruffalo is the same thing. Don't let him know anything.
10: Zendaya is fantastic in this movie. I feel like both Tom Holland and Zendaya have upped their game coming in, and they were both terrific in this. Like, there's a lot of great moments that they just acting wise, non action wise. But I'll tell you what, you'll come out of this movie, and again, not spoiler, you'll come out of this movie and go, my goodness, John Berthel is so incredibly talented.
9: The guy
10: can have chemistry with anybody, right? Like the chemistry he's got with Tom Holland, the chemistry, like he's got chemistry with Ben Affleck in the Accountant movies. Like, how do you have that? Like, he's got such an easy way about him. He jumps off the screen. And I've been a big fan of his going all the way back to the first season of Walking Dead, but like, you'll see him in this and go, he really can have great chemistry with anybody. He's like that really good player that everybody wants to play with, right? Like, he's like Steph Curry. Hey, I could have great chemistry with Steph Curry. It works because Steph's game, my game, and Steph is unselfish and does a lot of things. Like, that's kind of John Berthel. He blows you away with just his easy way about him and the chemistry level. Like, he's absolutely fantastic in this movie.
9: Yeah, I totally, you know, my nerddom. I'm so sad I didn't get to see him and Richie in Dog Day Afternoon on Broadway. Like, that was supposed to be just over the top, just great back and forth with the two of them. But I can't wait to go see Spider-Man. Pack theater, it'll be great.
1: Spider-Man!
9: And for everybody across the universe, you get to go escape the heat for 3 hours.
10: Yeah, I mean, look, this weekend is going to be about two things in our world, right, in all of our worlds. It's going to be about going to see Spider-Man and the Major League Baseball trade deadline. Like, because now we're really... I'm getting kind of Scooble. I'm really at the point where I'm really itching for, okay, we need some stuff to happen here, okay? I know we're 3 days away. I know the teams generally wait till the end, but I kind of thought we'd see one or two things by now, and you saw a couple of pitchers getting scratched tonight because trade seemed to be imminent. Freddy Peralta got scratched by the Mets tonight. Casey Mize got scratched by the Dodgers. According to John Heyman, Baseball Insider, the price for Tarik Skubal is through the roof right now, and that they just want the absolute moon. Boone if they're going to trade Scooble. So, like, but now I kind of feel like I'm getting antsy. I'm like, okay, we need some stuff to start happening here. Like, it's going to be a weekend of hitting refresh, like, every 5 minutes. Did something happen? Because there's tons of trades to be made. And now I really think that you're going to – I thought Scooble would be the first domino to fall, and then you'd see the guys going after. Now I really think that it's going to be other teams saying, okay, we can't wait on this if we need a pitcher, right? Whether it's the Dodgers or the Brewers or the Phillies or whoever it is, or the Rays, and it's going to be, you know what, we can't have, we got to go get somebody else. And they'll pull the trigger for Mize or Peralta. And then once that happens, the guys will start coming off the board. But I really thought Scooble would be the first one, and then teams, just like normally in the NBA, when Giannis comes off, you know where he's going, then free agency starts to pick up a bit. But like, I really think teams are going to go, you know what, we can't wait on Scooble. And only those teams that have the nerve are going to be able to stay in it all the way through. So now I think the other guys are going to go. Doesn't mean I don't think Scooble's getting dealt. He absolutely is getting traded. The Tigers are going nowhere. You can sit here and tell me, oh, you know, the Tigers, but they're only 4.5 out. It doesn't matter how many games you are out right now. It matters what your record is, because eventually somebody's going to get hot and win between 85 and 90 games and get to the and be the last couple of wild cards. If you are 7 games under 500, you're a bad team, right? You're a bad team. It is time to sell. If you're around 500, hey, okay, go for it. You're still long 500, you got 2 months left in the season, go get it. If you're a big winning streak away from just being 500, yeah, it's time to sell, right? So when it comes down to it, it's going to be a battle of nerves. I still feel the Dodgers are going to be the team to walk away with Scooble, because they can outbid everybody else, and it's going to wind up being what we thought. It may just be a little bit longer till that happens. Like, maybe Scooble happens sometime Monday, right before the deadline. Like, I could see that happening too for Scooble.
9: Yeah, excited for Tiger fans. They get Max Clark up, and if they're just going to do the full Vegas blackjack dealer thing and walk away, Mize becomes a big prospect and opportunity here in the trade market. The Scooble thing, if you know, you know, it's the old ante up at a poker game. Yeah, it's too rich for my blood. And you just sit the hand out and take a sip of your drink while you watch others fight it out. If the report is true that he's not considering a long-term extension with anybody but the Dodgers, then why are you going to ante up? Why are you getting in the game, right? It'd be a heavy cost for the shot at a big postseason run. Now, would I love to see it? It's kind of like LeBron James showing up in Philadelphia. It was a long shot the night that it happened, right? That was, what, 8% in that nearly $250 million Kalshi market. Again, some shenanigans potentially with folks in manipulating the market as related to that. Hey, he's going to go, and here's his press conference date with the Heat. So maybe an investigation needs to be looked at there. Not as huge a market here in the predictions for Scooble, but when we talk about a potential off-season of unrest and a lockout situation, all of that flowing through, I think who wants to go in and be in that unsettled space? Would I love to see him in a Rays uniform? Sure. Would it be cool to see him tag team with the Miz? Sure.
10: But now, stop. You're saying that because you want your parents, that they're very excited about potentially their Rays getting Scooble now.
9: No,
10: they're
9: actually,
10: very excited about
9: actually
10: that.
9: They have no belief that it's ever going to happen. There's a lot of wishing, wanting, and hoping down there. Look, they're already for hockey season. I told you. They're already looking
10: We're
9: for
10: ready for hockey season.
9: No, they love Junior Caminero. They love watching the Rays. Don't get me wrong. But it's still that, all right, well, what do you got to give up to get him? Right. I mean, it's a hefty price to take your shot. Would I love to see it? Yeah. Do I believe that it happens? No, because I don't know that they want to give up the requisite prospects that it's going to take and potentially set back the roster for years for the hope of October glory. Would it be fun for you and I? Absolutely. Would it be fun for them for the short term? Sure. But I don't know that they pay that price. So I think it becomes, all right, are the Dodgers going to end up bidding against themselves?
10: I think it's going to wind up being cheaper than you think, because what seeing the Tigers play it this way, right? They've known for a couple of days that they're not good. They know that they're going to lose Scooble at the end. If they were going to sign him, they would have signed him last offseason. Instead, they decided to give stupid money to Framber Valdez, right? So, okay. So you know he's gone. they right now, I feel like they're playing it too cocky. And what's going to happen is if you say you want the moon, teams are going to back away and they're going to go fill their

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17: Coming up in Stranger Than Fiction, got some cat news for you.
15: Oh, shocker.
17: It's not about the Carolina Panthers losing all their players or anything like that.
15: You got the cat man over here, the crazy cat lady, Adam Oslin.
17: I'm not a crazy cat lady. I'm a crazy cat gentleman.
15: Oh, excuse me.
17: All right. Maybe we'll get some cat sounds, some rares from Mark a little bit later. But some people thought there was a wild cat in the neighborhood recently.
15: Oh, God.
17: We'll talk about that.
15: Nope.
17: Was it wild? Was it feral? Was it a house cat? Who identified this thing? How wild was it? Yeah, we'll tell you. But right now, I don't think he'd ever run the Wildcat. He's too little as a quarterback.
15: No, but I mean, you know, being short as a quarterback in a situation like that can actually work to your advantage. You just sneak behind the big asses of the offensive line, they'll never see you.
17: That's true.
15: It's all good, you know?
17: Who was the Soprano guy that used to run that in Miami that died young?
15: Tony Sperano.
17: Tony Sperano
15: guy? I'm thinking of Marv from Home Alone. When he went Soprano. Oh, was that when the
18: feel the conflict within you?
15: Did he got hit in the nuts with a crowbar? Is that what happened to him?
17: I think that was the spider on the face.
15: Oh, gotcha. Yeah, it makes sense. I would probably react the exact same way.
17: Yeah, that's fair enough. Tarantula, sorry.
15: Tony Sperano, the head coach, the former head coach of the Miami Dolphins, who was the pioneer of the Wildcat with Ronnie Brown and Ricky Williams back in the day, which we talked about Ricky Williams a few weeks ago.
17: Was that his second stint with Miami when they were running that Wildcat?
15: Oh, Ricky?
17: Yeah.
15: His second, third, or fourth? I don't even remember. How many times did he get suspended and come back for smoking too much weed?
17: Puff, puff, no pass. All right. What are we talking about here? Baker Mayfield actually said, I thought, some pretty smart stuff earlier today, or was it yesterday?
15: It was yesterday, but smart, yes, although people are calling out whether or not he should have. It's one of those things where it's true, but should you say it publicly? I personally don't have a problem with it, because you look at the way this negotiation has happened. You know, Mayfield and the Bucks unable to reach an agreement. They're looking for a contract extension. Now, Jeremy Fowler of ESPN said that they offered him a two-year deal worth over $100 million. Baker wanted a long-term deal that was commensurate with other franchise quarterbacks that are kind of within his same ballpark. Your Brock Purdy's, your Trevor Lawrence's, your Jordan Love's, all those guys are making about $55 million per season. Now, Baker obviously had a laundry list of injuries last season. He played in every game, but he played hurt the majority of the season and didn't come close to matching his production from the previous year.
17: No, he went from 41 touchdown passes to 26.
15: To 26, exactly. And his yards went down from about 4,500 to, I think, about 3,600, 3,700. So, significant drop-off, but again, a bicep issue, an oblique issue, a shoulder issue, any sort of injury that would hinder your ability to throw the football effectively, he basically had last season.
17: And he probably played through it,
15: yeah,
17: thinking, I'm going to get paid at the end of this, and I'm going to prove I am the franchise guy. Come hell or high water, I'm going to be out there on the field.
15: Yeah. You know what the Bucks said? No.
17: No!
15: Not the case. Not the case at all. They say it's not because we don't value you, but we don't value you enough to give you a 4 or 5 year contract extension because maybe because he's so small, maybe because he had these injury issues. I don't know.
17: He's had a circuitous route to finally being a legitimate starting quarterback in the NFL, too, which probably still leaves some like residual doubt.
15: Yeah.
17: Residual doubt from the journey that he has taken in his NFL career.
15: Because there's an argument to be made that, like, you know, he led the Browns to a playoff win over the Steelers. People forget that that happened, but the Browns actually did win a playoff game in this millennium.
17: That was a huge deal.
15: It was, and that was under Baker Mayfield. The next year came back, had some injury issues. And so there's always been questions about his durability, although he's played in 17 games the last 3 seasons, I think.
17: Mm.
15: Like, even last year, we talked about the injuries, played through them, thinking I'm going to be a gamer, I'm going to be a team leader, I'm going to fight through and try to give our team the best chance to win. By the way, offensive line was in tatters. You know, they didn't have their starting five offensive line for one snap the entire season, not for a single snap. Mike Evans missed 90% of the season. He's now gone completely, obviously. So
17: he's going to miss 100% of their season this year.
15: He had a lot of things working against him last year. And so for him, I'm sure his outlook is, with all that working against me, play my ass off, play through injury, you guys can't give me more than a 2-year contract?
17: Yeah.
15: Don't I owe you, or don't you owe me a little bit more than that?
17: Well, he set a timeline or a deadline on when they negotiate the deal, and they never met him halfway. And he said in that interview, well, that's it. That was not performative. That was not posturing. We'll wait till after this season then. I'm putting that behind me. It's all about winning football games right now. That's the part I respect most.
7: Respect!
17: That's not an easy thing to do.
15: He doesn't want to be a distraction during the season or having to constantly talk to his agent about contract extensions and all that. He wants to focus on football.
17: He believes in this team, as you have to as the leader, but like he is showing it. He's putting his money where his mouth is, or putting money that he doesn't have where his mouth is right now.
15: The money they won't give him?
17: Yeah, that money. The money they're being withholding with. I like it, honestly. I listened to, it was like 3 minutes or something like that.
15: About a 4-minute rant, yes.
17: I didn't listen to the questions afterwards, but I listened to his initial statement. I thought it was thoughtful and mature of him to go about it like that. And then just move on. Turn the page. Get to the regular season. Don't become a distraction.
15: Well, look, I guess I can understand from a certain aspect how the Buccaneers are looking at it. They want to make sure they're not overpaying a guy when he's over the hill or he's injury prone. And he's 35, 36 years old, and we're paying this guy. We have a $55 million cap hit on a guy that's not here anymore. But also look at where you are, because what is your alternative if you don't have Baker Mayfield? That's the question you always have to ask. People always talk about, is Jared Goff a franchise quarterback? Is Jordan Love a franchise quarterback? Is this guy? He's like, well, the question you have to ask yourself is, who am I going to get that's better? That is guaranteed to be better. We could talk about this upcoming draft class and how great all these kids are coming out. The Dante Moores and everybody else and Julian Say. Great. All great prospects. But who the hell knows what they're going to be when they come to the pros?
17: Right.
15: This is a proven commodity who at his best is throwing 5,000 yards and 40 touchdowns.
17: You don't have better options.
8: Not an option, Smalls.
17: You don't get to get greedy like that.
15: Right.
17: That's the problem. And that is his leverage in the end.
15: Right.
17: But if he needs one more season where he doesn't got to throw for 41 touchdowns, but give him 35, keep the picks low, have a winning season where hopefully you make the playoffs, and you can do that in the NFC South.
15: Absolutely.
17: Let me tell you, it's very possible. 8-9, they almost made it last year.
15: Yeah.
17: So get back to being 10-7 and play with that chip on your shoulder like you have, basically, since he came out of Oklahoma. He's just one of those guys.
15: Even as the top overall pick, he had a chip on his shoulder.
17: Yeah, he's fiery. And I like that about him, which is kind of why I felt like the interview was so good, because he was measured and reserved. And he didn't lash out, and he didn't take things too far. And I don't think he was unfair with what he said.
15: No.
17: To your point, should he have said all of that? No, but if you're not doing that to as a negotiation tactic, which most people would, to get them to come to the negotiating table, and that's really just speaking from your heart, I can get with that.
15: Yeah, because you're giving your side of the story when it comes to it, as opposed to just the nebulous, we'll see what happens. I can understand both sides of it. Look, there's guys who have handled holdouts and contract negotiations quietly and professionally, but that's not in Baker's personality. And if you're the Buccaneers, part of you probably had to expect that he might have some sort of reaction like that at a press conference in a situation like that.
17: He's committed to his guys.
15: Yeah.
17: He is a good leader. I like the way he speaks, the way he talks. He gets it. Like, I would want that type of guy leading my football team. I think the Carolina Panthers actually had him at one point.
15: No, did they?
17: They had Sam Darnold also.
15: Yeah, huh. Okay. Anybody else that was a good quarterback that they cast off?
17: It's all right. They weren't going to thrive there anyways. It wasn't going to work there anyways.
15: That's true. This place is dead anyway, man. That's what they said on their way out the door.
17: Yeah, it's swinger style.
15: But even if they were able to extend Baker Mayfield's contract, save some of that money, all of a sudden they have more money to actually fortify their roster right now and be more competitive. Like, maybe pay Vita Vea so he's not requesting a trade as one of the best defensive tackles in the league. If money's an issue, you can assign him to an extension, him being Baker Mayfield, and use some of the money that you're saving against the cap this year to bring back Vita Vea.
17: Well, and he campaigned for him.
15: Yeah.
17: He campaigned for his teammate.
15: He did.
17: And this ain't about me. My contract situation is over. I said this was the deadline. I meant it. I'm a man of my word in that way. And more power to him. I like that. So if he's now taking, I don't know, more of that leadership position to where he can rally guys around the fact that he's not getting paid right now, mm-hmm. and he's trying to be as selfless to get other guys on the team paid, that can go a long way in that locker room.
15: 1,000%. Now, here's the issue. He doesn't hold any cards because if he plays well, he's a free agent, the Buccaneers have the franchise tag. So
17: a damn franchise tag.
15: All he can
17: it's
15: do.
17: It's like the restricted free agent in NBA.
15: That's 100% what it is. And I'm kind of surprised that the players still sign off on that.
17: Yeah, talk to CJ McCollum. You signed off on the second apron, too.
15: Probably not the best move for a pretty smart guy.
17: That was not Samuel L. Jackson in the negotiator.
15: No, it wasn't.
17: That was rough.
15: He plays.
17: Taken to the cleaners.
15: What he could do is he can tell them, don't franchise me. He says, you can franchise me, but I'm not reporting to camp. I want to be traded. Which usually when guys request a trade in a situation like that, it does end up happening. That's something that if I'm the Buccaneers, something I really don't want to risk. Because this guy now is playing with a chip on the shoulder. And
17: yeah.
15: He's playing for, not that he wouldn't play for his guys anyway, but it's almost like I'm going to go and ball my ass off just to prove to you guys what you potentially could be missing out on. I'm going to play my tail off. I'm just talking, an MVP type season. I don't think it's going to be an MVP or anything like that.
17: The year before, there was MVP talk. You remember that?
15: Absolutely.
17: The first half of the season?
15: What were they, 5-0 or 5-1, and they were running roughshod over teams?
17: And he was unbelievable.
15: It was great. He was great.
17: So he does have that high-level potential there, but I would think this is almost extending an olive branch or at least going above and beyond playing this season, not making an issue out of it.
15: Yeah.
17: And if he plays well, that's the type of guy you should take care of.
15: 1,000%. And if he doesn't, I guess if you're the Buccaneers, you can say you dodged a bullet, and then at that point you can let him be your free agent, and you can move on.
17: And then we get him in Carolina, second time around.
15: You're welcome. Oh, Bryce Young has turned a corner. What do you mean?
17: Not after losing his receiver and everybody else.
15: I mean, okay, all right, with all due respect, this guy was not like his number one receiver.
17: No, he was a rookie.
15: Yes. it's devastating and it's awful. You never want to see that happen to anybody, but it's not like this guy was the difference between them winning the division and not making the playoffs.
17: Who was that guy we always had in the comments? Gunther, who was a Carolina Panthers fan from Minnesota?
15: Yes.
17: Was it Big Gunther? I think that was his name.
15: Yeah.
17: I haven't seen him for a while, and there may be a reason. The Panthers have already lost this year. They're not just behind the eight ball. The season is over. They've been eliminated from the playoffs, and we haven't even gotten to preseason yet.
15: See what Adam's trying to do? You're trying to do the reverse psychology thing. Oh, we've already lost. We're terrible. Whatever. And then come week eight.
17: Is that
15: going to
17: make his ACL heal?
15: I told y'all. You know,
17: I told you.
15: I already know how this is playing out or how you're attempting to play this out.
17: I haven't gone, I told y'all, like Paul Pierce holding the finals MVP in 2008 after they beat the Lakers in the championship since, I don't know, 2015 with the Panthers over 10 years ago.
15: Okay, you're wrestling with the Panthers. I was like, you say I told y'all all the time. You pull receipts from the old FNA podcast about stuff that you said 5 years ago.
17: Well, it's because I told y'all.
15: Yeah, exactly. All right, what's coming up next?
17: We got some Stranger Than Fiction cat news. Forget your dogs. We're focusing on cats and panthers and felines in this show. Oh, wait, excuse me?
15: Cats, tigers, felines, oh my.
17: Oh, okay, pretty good. I know you don't like the cats. So
15: no,
17: that,
15: not
17: that
15: a
17: tracks.
15: Fan.
17: And we're not just talking about tigers.
15: I mean,
17: I like
15: Thundercat, but cats in general, no.
17: You're going to like my cats. Wait till you meet them. I'm going to introduce you to a different type of cat maybe you haven't heard of before. A Savannah cat is coming up next here in Stranger Than Fiction on FNA on Fox Sports Radio.
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15: Back in on the FNA podcast, coming up in about 10 minutes or so, Vinny Bonsignor, senior NFL columnist for the California Post, is going to come on and talk about NFL training camps that have opened up around the country. Right now, Adam, what do we have?
11: A fast food customer defending her decision to call 911 after her McDonald's ran out of McNuggets.
12: You can't give a drunk man riding a horse a DWI because, unlike cars, horses don't have motors. They have a mind of their own.
21: Strange things began to happen.
22: A 24-year-old man accused of throwing an alligator through a drive-thru window.
23: 911, what is your emergency?
24: It's too high.
25: Stranger than fiction.
17: So yesterday in Lorain, Ohio, police got a call of a wildcat on the loose. And this cat was wild.
15: Okay.
17: But it's not what you think. Or maybe it is.
15: Okay.
17: It wasn't a mountain lion like we've talked about in Pasadena as of late. And there was one in Santa Monica. We had back-to-back or three stories in a row on Friday nights talking about mountain lions in the area.
15: Okay. So it wasn't DeMarcus Cousins, an old Kentucky Wildcat.
17: No.
15: No? Okay.
17: It wasn't Sandra Bullock wearing her Arizona garb being called the Wildcat by Dennis Hopper in Speed.
26: Quiz, hot shot.
17: Tell that Wildcat behind the wheel.
15: It wasn't Salim Stoudemire, former great Arizona Wildcat.
17: No, Jamal Mashburn in Kentucky. Nothing like that. Ashley Judd.
15: Mm-hmm. Yep.
17: It was a Savannah cat.
15: Now, a Savannah cat?
17: A Savannah cat is a hybrid of a domestic cat and African serval cat. An African serval cat kind of looks like a lynx.
15: Oh.
17: It looks kind of like a bobcat, but with a tail, I should say. Without the bob, with a tail.
15: So basically, this wild bobcat is mating with like a regular house cat?
17: This was somebody's house cat.
15: What?
17: Okay. The Savannah cat.
15: Now I'm putting things together. So the Savannah cat, which I'm assuming is not legal to own?
17: Apparently they are.
15: Okay.
17: But if they get out, people are going to think, that's not your regular house cat. That's not a tabby cat. That's not
15: Garfield, man.
17: Aristocat. It's nothing like that. It doesn't eat lasagna like Garfield or anything. It'll definitely scratch an odie, though.
15: Will it eat your cat? That's the thing. How
17: my cat?
15: How vicious are these? Yeah.
17: Well, my cats are soft. They've been indoors their entire life.
15: Will the Savannah cat like actually attack regular cats?
17: Oh, I'm sure it would.
15: Okay.
17: They are. I once thought a buddy of mine had a Savannah cat. We weren't sure. They got a DNA test on it because it was so aggressive.
15: You did the 23andMe on the cat. All right. I guess I could have assumed that this existed.
17: They got his family tree and everything, and it didn't lead back to being part of an African serval cat. But the cops said upon further investigation.
15: That's about 0.1% Russian, though. So there you go.
17: The cops said upon further investigation.
27: 8-year-olds, dude.
17: After getting called in for a wildcat. The animal was a domesticated Savannah cat that had escaped from its owner.
15: Okay.
17: Now, this is the part that's interesting to me. And you tell me how you interpret this quote. Because I think this cat would be probably pretty tough to catch. It's smaller than a mountain lion, but it's quick, it's fast, it's climbing trees all over the place, it's evasive. They said, quote, multiple attempts were made to safely capture the animal using a snare. However, those efforts were unsuccessful. And then there's something vague here. The animal was finally captured and returned to its owner for veterinary care. I'm thinking tranquilizer.
15: Probably. This is like, what game was that earlier this week? Was it a Detroit Tigers game where there was a squirrel on the field?
17: Oh, I missed that one.
15: And the entire, like literally like 12 grounds crewmen are running around trying to catch this squirrel.
17: Okay,
15: and
17: that's
15: nobody could catch
17: streaker.
15: It. Yeah, it was pretty bad.
17: I didn't see that. It's just a squirrel, though.
15: Yeah, you just turn on like the Benny Hill music or whatever. You know. Yeah, it was pretty entertaining.
17: I mean, the Keystone Cops were definitely chasing the Savannah cat around, and I'm thinking, you know, they didn't say how they got it. They didn't say how they eventually caught it.
15: There you go. There you go, Mark. That's what it is.
17: I could see him with a tranquilizer gun.
15: They'd almost have to.
17: Or just maybe not the gun. Maybe just like the dart that
15: you shoot.
17: Oh, the
15: bullet you blow through your... Yeah, okay.
17: The cat's fine, by the way, PETA. Relax. So it's fine because the police saved it and maybe tranquilized it and brought it back into the home.
15: Right. So we know for a fact that the police gave the cat back to its owner.
17: That's what they said.
15: Okay. Just want to make sure. I know this thing running around wild and say, hey, man, you got to protect your cat. This is not some regular, like I said, this isn't Garfield or Heathcliff running around out there. This thing can do some major damage.
17: No.
15: And nobody can catch it. It's so damn fast.
17: And the owner wasn't like a saber-toothed tiger or anything like that. It was an actual person. But I got some crazy cats, but Savannah cats are next level and rare. But it's almost like you can get like those little sharks at the pet store,
15: yeah,
17: at the aquarium.
15: Yeah.
17: Say you have a shark. It's like, you could say I got a wildcat. It's a Savannah cat, but it's kind of like a wildcat. A Savannah cat's basically the husky that looks like a wolf of cats.
15: Oh, okay. I got you. Also, you can get one of these things for $20,000.
17: Oh, that's it?
15: I'll say rare.
17: Wait a
15: My
17: second.
15: God.
17: If I'm a cop, I may be smuggling that cat home and putting it on Craigslist or
15: hey,
17: something.
15: That's a nice cat we got, playa. What you mean we? Yeah, I mean me. The cat that we love is Vinny Bonsignore of the California Post. He's going to come up next here on FNA on FSR, talking some NFL. We
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1: 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Shout out to all of our sponsors, and we are here with another edition. We still got about a month left of the pod before we take the season two hiatus and come back for season three. We're getting ready for the new tryout season for travel ball, and I've been covering it for the past month, you know, and a lot of kids been killing it on the scene for the last month, you know, playing that summer ball. Teams are wrapping up mainly this weekend or next weekend. Most of the travel seasons are wrapping up, but one, I wanted to do a podcast highlighting a lot of players that have been having very successful summers, as you know, the high school season was over and then pretty much straight into travel ball season. And I wanted to start off with a young man who is just getting started in his high school baseball journey, and he is having a heck of a summer. And I wanted to start with him. We're going to the Canterbury Cavaliers. Just finished, I believe, his freshman season at Canterbury, I believe, and just had a fantastic summer with the Indiana Chargers 15U Black. We got Charlie Bolt. Charlie, what's going on?
2: Doing pretty good. Excited to be on.
1: So you wrapped up your freshman year with Canterbury, correct?
2: Yeah.
1: So just recap your freshman season. I know it's always tough, you know, coming in as a freshman, playing varsity right away. How'd your freshman season go at Canterbury? And what's it like playing for a coach like Bubba McMahon, who I love so much and, you know, respect so much in the baseball circles of Baseball Mind in the area?
2: Yeah, you know, it's been great. Bubba certainly has a lot of experience. He's a great coach, and you can learn a lot from him. I think Canterbury baseball is on a great trajectory. I think next year we should have a great run, maybe for a state. We have lots of talent on the team, and I'm really hoping that I can make the most of my sophomore season and really provide and do whatever the team needs me to do so we can make a run at it.
1: I love it. So what positions do you play for Canterbury, and kind of describe your game? What are your strengths, and what are some things that you're working on to get ready for that sophomore year?
2: Yeah, I'm a left-handed pitcher, and I play first base. One of the main things for me, especially, been just like commanding the zone, which I think I've done a lot better at this summer. My velocity is also starting to tick up, so I'm really trying to focus on those things. And then as a position player, I've been really working with my guy, Sean Herberger, Big Panda Baseball.
1: Yeah.
2: And I've gotten a lot more confident at the plate, I think, which has led to me having a lot of success this summer. And I'm excited to see what I can do next year for Canterbury.
1: Yeah, so talk about the transition. You know, when I played high school ball, there really wasn't a whole lot of travel ball. If it was, it was for the you know, mainly back then it was just for the guys that were like going on to play at Notre Dame or getting drafted out of high school. Yeah. And now it's like, it's different. And I admit it all the time where you almost have to play travel ball now just to keep up with high school. So how's that transition from you going from high school straight into the travel ball scene?
2: It was pretty smooth for me. You know, as a freshman, sometimes you face a lot of older guys. So sometimes you're not used to like higher velocities or sharper curveballs or whatever. So I've been so going down to travel ball honestly was a bit of a step down, and I think it's really helped me with my confidence. And it was a really smooth transition, and I'm now more prepared for next year for my sophomore season. And I think I'm gonna have a great year.
1: I love it. So when did you start playing travel ball, and has it always been with the Chargers?
2: Well, I started playing travel ball in 10U. I played with this team called the TC Spikes. I'm not even sure if they're around anymore. And then I used to play with the Summit City Sluggers for 11 and 12U. And then I was with like the Rawlings Tigers for 13U. And then I've been with the Chargers these past 2 years. And my experience has been great. I really love the Charger community. And I really like playing for them.
3: Yeah, you've been killing it too, man. I've been trying to follow you, and you know, I've been seeing prep baseballs, even been posting stuff about you. What is it, before we even move to your stats and what you've been doing so well, what does it mean for you, you know, as a youngster, you know, just coming off your freshman year, and you have prep baseball scouting departments, you know, tweeting out and sharing your videos. I seen you crush the ball to right field a couple of days ago. I seen that video. What does it mean for you to have those videos shared?
2: You know, I feel like it's great for me, great like exposure, but they're just like out there looking at the games, and I really just try to play my game. And, you know, sometimes I'll have a good swing and they'll post it, and that's great. But I really just try to stay consistent with everything that I do.
3: That's good. That's good. That's the best way to do it. Just play your game, and the rest will come. If people cover it, that's cool. You had a great showing. So this past weekend, I seen your weekend hitting stats. You hit .444 this weekend. You had a .615 on base percentage, a .1393 OPS. You had 4 hits, a few doubles. What's working for you so far this summer? What do you think has helped your game and your approach at the plate improve?
2: I think just staying aggressive and being confident. You know, I like to swing at the first pitch. Usually the first pitch is the best pitch. I think just confidence is the big difference for me. It's not really my swing mechanics or anything. It's just confidence. And it's been great because this past tournament, I started like seeing some velo, like low 80s, top like 85, 86. We played a really good team from Illinois that had some guys that could chuck it. And I was just I felt confident up there. Like I didn't feel like I was getting beat, and I think that just is my confidence and my aggressiveness at the plate.
3: Have you got to pitch at all this summer for the Chargers, and how's that been working for you?
2: Yeah, I think I've thrown like 25 innings, and my walk rate is really low. I think I only have like 6 or 7 walks. I've had some pretty good outings. I definitely feel like my command has gotten a lot better, and I've been attacking hitters more, and confidence on the mound as well, just like the plate. I think it's really helping me become a better pitcher, and it just shows like some of the success I'm having.
3: You're doing a great job. So how many more games, and what do you got left this summer before you kind of pack it up and get ready for the school year?
2: Yeah, we have one more tournament in Grand Rapids, and that'll be the end of summer ball. And then I'm just going to be back on my grind, back in the gym. I mean, I've still been working out in season, but I'll really be back on my grind, trying to just get better for the next season, getting faster, stronger, bigger, all the things, because I have big goals and aspirations, and I want to achieve those.
3: I love it. You're off to a good start. And one of my favorite things that you said today is you attacked that first pitch.
2: Yeah.
3: I hate watching, you know, I watch my son's teams play. I watch, you know, I go to these games sometimes and everybody watches that first pitch, the fastball right down the middle, and watches strike one. And it kills me. It kills me. It's like, I mean, what are you waiting on? I don't understand. We grew up, you jump on that first pitch. They're trying to get ahead in the count. So, you know, that first pitch is probably more than likely going to be the best one that you get. So I love that you have that approach at the plate, and it's showing for you. You're hitting very well, and hopefully that success carries over into next year, Charlie. It's only the beginning for you, and I know you're going to be one of those players come junior, senior year. Colleges are going to be after you, so just remember the little old 260 Dugout Podcast and DC Hendricks when that all happens.
2: Yeah, appreciate it.
3: And thank you so much for coming on. And if you see, if you talk to Coach Bubba McMahon, tell him DC said, hey, that's my guy.
2: All right, got you. Thank you so much for having me.
3: Thanks, Charlie. Have a good rest of your summer, and I'll be in touch.
2: All right, you too. Thank you.
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3: So as we continue here on the 260 Dugout Podcast, highlighting a bunch of kids that have been killing it this summer for the travel baseball scene, and I've been keeping my eye out to see who's been performing. And one guy that I've been waiting to get on the pod for a long time, actually. I've heard some good things about this young man from Blaine McRae. I got to see him front and center at Semi State. Norwell had a great showing there. Unfortunately, the season came to an end, but he's only getting started as he is killing it this summer. We are talking with Norwell pitcher Dylan Chisholm. Dylan, what's going on?
5: Pretty good.
3: I would say so. I would say so. You're having a pretty solid summer. Talk about the travel team you're playing for, and tell me what you got going on this weekend. I know you advanced to the championship. What team are you playing for, and what's going on this weekend?
5: I'm playing for Athletic Scout Team 16U. We're at Grand Park this weekend. We finished 2-1 in pool play. We got into the gold division, which is pretty good. And then we played 2 bracket games yesterday, and we won those. And then we had to play 3 more today, and we won the championship today. So it was a good weekend.
3: Let's go. So I believe you pitched earlier today. How'd you do?
5: Yeah, I pitched great. I felt really good. I was mixing well. I threw a lot more off speeds, and I was getting hitters off balance, and I limited my walks. I think I had 2 in 5 innings, which was pretty good. I've been lowering my walks, so I'm pretty happy with that. And I had 7 strikeouts.
3: That was the part I was getting ready to mention. 7 strikeouts, looking good so far. So who do you train with, and what have you been working on to take your game to the next level?
5: I work with Blaine McRae, pitching coach up in Fort Wayne. And I worked on just mechanically last offseason. My arm path wasn't really great. And now it's better. I used to be really short when I was throwing the ball. Now I've gotten it loose and longer. And this offseason, I really want to work on getting faster and stronger, which will obviously help me throw harder. But I also want to work on mechanics so I can be smooth and easy.
3: And like I said, you had a solid season too for Norwell. And as I got to watch you in Semi-State, I know it's kind of sour to bring that up, but I guess, looking at the way you pitched this past season, I mean, you got to think you did pretty good this season, right? I mean, you look back at this season and, you had a good ERA of like 1.13, and you're a guy that pitches pretty often. So kind of recap the year that you had for Norwell even before the travel ball summer.
5: Yeah, it was an amazing year. It was so much fun. I love playing with those guys. It's gonna be tough next year, but we're gonna have another good season, and I think we'll surprise a lot of guys. But yeah, I had a really good high school season. Just my infield was really good. I had 3 seniors, Will Case, Caden Castle, all behind me, and I just felt really confident, like I could throw any pitch and either get maybe a swing and a miss or a ground ball, fly ball, or whatever. I was really confident this spring, had a good defense behind me, and yeah.
3: And you're continuing it through travel ball. I mean, I look online, and before we even talk today, I look online and see Prep Baseball Indiana with a tweet saying your fastball is sitting between 85 and 87. Your curveball's looking good. Your changeup was looking good. Slider's looking good. So, and you're part of this loaded class of 28. So not only do you have this upcoming year, you got a whole nother year. So like, how do you, you know, when you're performing this well, you know, how do you kind of still take things into consideration and still think, oh, I can still work on this, still got this to work on? What are some things that you still can fine tune as you get ready for your junior year?
5: Oh, yeah. Obviously, I want to get a lot stronger, and I want to be able to move a lot faster. And I can work on everything. Like, there's nothing that I'm just perfect at. Like, I'm going to keep working, and that's what I do. I love getting better because ever since high school ball, I've just been getting after it in the gym, and it's been paying off. I really feel like I've been throwing the ball a lot harder. I've been up to 89 multiple times. I hit 88 like 15, 20 times today. I've been feeling really good. So just staying consistent in the weight room, and yeah, I feel like that's going to be a big part.
3: So a couple of weeks ago, I seen you had a complete game shutout, and then even I think it was a week before that, you had another complete game shutout. Yep. Just catching everyone up on what you've been doing this summer. So just explain how the transition is for you. You know, you have the tough ending to the season with Norwell, and then you switch gears and go into the travel ball season. How's that transition for you going from one to another?
5: It's different for sure, but I feel like high school ball, it's really fundamental, doing all the little things right, and so you can go out and have fun and play loose in summer ball. That's my opinion.
3: I love it. And yeah, and of course, you know, I did see, you know, as you're, before we even get to that though, so what do you guys have left in the summer season? I know there's a lot of tryouts going on. So what do you have left in your travel season right now?
5: I have a tournament in Grand Park again next week. Okay. Or this coming week. Yeah. And then we're at the University of Tennessee.
3: Ooh.
5: And then I think I'll be doing some more fall ball stuff. I'm not really sure, like, what tournaments and whatnot, but I'll definitely be doing some college camps, trying to get in front of some colleges, maybe even talk to some if I can. But, yeah.
3: Busy, busy, busy. I mean, you're on the radar. So have you got to, you know, have you gotten into that scene yet, in the recruiting scene? Have you talked to anybody yet, and how's that gone?
5: Yeah, 2028's college coaches can't really talk much, but I've gotten some. I have coaches that have talked to some colleges, and some of them are interested.
3: I love it. Yeah, you're doing a great job. And like I said, still got a couple of seasons left. I look forward to, you know, as Blaine jumped on as a sponsor of the pod, I look forward to going over to the facility and watching you pitch sometime. You'll have to let me know your schedule. And let me know when you're going over, and I'll come watch you pitch there too, man. I'm a big fan, and you got a bright future ahead. Thank you for coming on, and good luck moving forward.
5: Yeah, thank you. I appreciate it.
3: And also, before I let you go, so you, I seen you tweet out something a couple of weeks ago that you were possibly looking, you know, for opportunities to pitch. Is that still out for you? Do you still want to pitch that to the listeners if anybody's listening?
5: I am. I got a team. I'm pitching this coming week. Yes, at Grand Park.
3: All right. So, yeah, good luck. Good luck with everything. I'll be in touch. Okay. Thanks, Dylan.
5: Okay. Thank you.
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3: And finally, very excited to welcome our last guest to this week's episode of the 260 Dugout podcast, as we are talking to kids that have been killing it this summer on the baseball diamond as the season continues for so many kids. It's winding down, though, as this is pretty much the final week for travel ball before everybody goes back to school. But another kid I wanted to make sure I got on. And if you weren't on this podcast, that doesn't mean you haven't been killing it. I've just had a few guys that I wanted to bring on that I haven't been able to bring on. And I don't think that's gotten enough love. And this is another one of those kids. We're talking with Jaden Keeler. And of course, if anybody knows, you know, about this young man, been killing it on the scene this past summer. And he already made his college commitment, played, had a great season of high school ball. Jaden, what's going on?
7: Nothing much, man. Thanks for having me on here.
3: It's been a long time coming. So I want to start off before we even talk about this summer and what you've done for Top Tier. I want to recap the season for you. How did everything go for you? And, you know, talk about the team as well.
7: Yeah, it went amazing, man. It was a great group of kids. Just joined them last fall. So to have our full first season together was amazing. Got super close to some of them. So it was just amazing. I mean,

0: plan that, but when I went on my campus visit to Butler, we were talking about Nolan a little bit, and him and his dad knew the head coach, Beam, over there. So he said he liked him back then in fall, and then got to see him play some at Leo. And yeah, so it was awesome. We've been teammates together for a while, even past before high school. So it's amazing to have him come along with me.
1: Yeah, that's awesome to be able to go to college and have a teammate that you're so used to playing with already. That's always good, and it's probably going to make the transition even that much more, easy for you. And, you know, you're a guy that supports, you know, everyone else. I always see you sharing other people that's been killing it, but you've been killing it as well for top-tier Indiana American 17U this past, this summer. I don't know if it's over for you yet. But just talk about this summer. What are some things that you've been doing well, and what are some things that you're kind of working on to take your game to the next level?
0: Yeah, so this summer I think I really what helped me have a good summer was just working on the full arsenal. I was always only a fastball slider guy because I always got around the ball. But working with Blaine, I got a change up in there, and over the last few weekends, that's really helped me get more swing and miss from lefties. So that's really helped me have a good summer this year, and we did just wrap up last weekend, so it was a great summer, and I'm just looking forward to getting into it with Leo next year.
1: I want to summarize both your high school season and this summer. I want one game from each season that you think were your best games. What games were they? As I give you a second to think about high school and this past summer with Top Tier, give me one game from each season that you think was your best game and why.
0: I'm going to have to go with, for high school, I'm going to have to go with, I think, Columbia City, just that being an in-conference component, and, you know, facing some good talent on that team with Logan Mattia and Trey Deckman. I feel like I handled their lineup well, and we run-ruled them, got the W, and that felt nice because we were coming off some tough losses to Huntington North and Norwell, so that bounce back was good for us and got our momentum going up for sectionals. And then travel, I'll have to go with, I think, my first outing in travel. I mean, I had my Butler coaches there watching me up to 90. I think I had 7 strikeouts in 3 innings, so that was just the perfect way to start summer.
1: Wow, that's huge. Yeah, that's pretty good. So describe your another two-part question here. Tell me your size, and tell me your strengths on the mound. What makes you one of the top pitchers in the area?
0: Yeah, so I'm 6'5", roughly 230. So, and I think that's one of my strengths is my physicality on the mound. Mm-hmm. I think I go up there confident just because of the work I put in, first of all. But I know that a lot of hitters are intimidated by me just with my size on there and how I hold myself on the mound. And I think I just attack them straight away, and they get it. I get ahead early in counts, and those are my strengths. I'd like to get ahead early in counts, and then the hitter's playing scared from there.
1: Yeah, so as your summer ball season has ended, before we move forward and look ahead, what's the rest of your, I guess, you know, fall and winter look like? What lay out for me what you're going to be working on this upcoming fall, and what's that schedule look like?
0: Yeah, this upcoming fall, I think the number one thing for me is, I mean, I'm a year away from stepping on a college campus, so I got to get even more physical. A lot of people look at my build and think I'm physical, but at the next level, it's just different. So I'm just looking to hit the weight room hard. I'm sitting here in the parking lot, about to go get a lift right now. So
1: nice. That's a good way to start. And final question, as we, you know, give some love to our new sponsor of the pod, what are some things, you know, I know Blaine got you guys going crazy over there to take your, you know, approach and command on the mound to the next step. What are some things that Blaine is having you work on?
0: Yeah, Blaine's just helping. I think he thinks for me is just my arsenal. Having almost a 2-pitch guy, he's already got me up to 3, and maybe adding one more there. And then we're just going to continue adding velo because, I mean, velo kills these days. So those are the two things we're just working on over there.
1: All right, man. Sounds good. I'm looking forward to what you got going on. I look forward to seeing your final year at Leo, and look forward to seeing, you know, how you progress. The season will be here before you know it. If I don't talk to you, good luck. Enjoy going back to school. Get that lift in, and I'll see you next season. Hopefully I make it to more Leo games. But Jaden, yeah, Thank you so much for coming on.
0: Yes, sir. Thank you.

0: fellas, from the Fox Sports Radio studios with our man, the Brain. Our good buddy is back, the Brain. Before we get real quick, who do you like today in baseball? Who's on your card?
1: You know, Anthony, not a card I really like today at all. I did only two things. Look, it's interesting. Phillies, as you know, Anthony, it's a big Philly guy. This is, I dare I say, a pretty big regular season game for them. They've just been absolutely in the tank. So I thought it was a bad number. I thought the number would come in around 140. I lead, I think, $1.30. So it wasn't like crazy edge, but I did take Fans today over Baz. I think Baz is okay, and I think this is a game where the Phillies ace will carry them. I think they really need this game. I thought $1.30 was reasonable. I took the Phillies. And I bullpen game for the White Sox are starting Jordan Hicks. Rays hurt my feelings yesterday and lost. I think they get it back today. I laid a half run. He's basically a five-inning pitcher. Rasmussen laying a half run, even money. Rays have a really good offense. Rasmussen's really good. Doesn't pitch many innings. Those were the two things I did. That was it. Small card.
0: All right. Like it. All right. Back to our college football win totals 2026, because college football is close. We are here, baby. Let's go and let's talk about Cignetti, the Fighting Cignettis in Indiana. The total, 10.5, boys, plus 105. That's your number, Brain.
1: Yeah, I lean under here. Now, I mean, here's the thing. I mean, they're going to be favored in basically every game except the Ohio State game, where that's probably going to be theoretically close to around a pick. But I have them closer to 10 wins. Again, Cignetti to me is the best coach, but they just lose a lot. Lean under, didn't bet it.
2: So here's my thing about Indiana this season. Is what made them special last year was many factors, but one of them was that everything just went their way every single time they needed to go their way. Now, that's also them making the plays, of course, right? I don't think everything will go their way this season. I would lean under more than I would lean over, but that's not like a great football take. It's more just like, I don't think things are going to go, you know, every time they need to play, Penn State, Iowa, Oregon, like they just got it. They just got it. Every time they ask for a play to be made by someone, they got it done. I just don't expect it to happen every game this season. Although their schedule does support potentially 11 wins, I would stay away or take the under.
0: All right. 10.5 is the number as well for the Oregon Ducks, the Fighting Jeff Schwartzes. Brain, what do you have to say about the Jeff Oregon Ducks?
1: The Fighting Jeff Schwartzes. Look, I mean, I was shocked that Moore decided to come back. Good for him. Very good defensive line. When I look at the schedule, I say, okay, at Ohio State's obviously going to be tough. And if they do lose that, which they should, that takes them to 11. And then they're going to have to sweep every other game. They'll be favored at USC, probably by about 4 or so. To me, the schedule, though, was kind of very doable in that, you know, outside of that Ohio State game and the USC game, I do think they could be favored by double digits in virtually every one of the other games. Not something I'm personally playing in. This is a hard one. I do think this is a hard one because I don't think they're going to win at Ohio State. Will they slip up in one of the other games? 50-50 to me.
2: So Oregon has lost one game they shouldn't in 4 years under Dan Lanning. That was his first year they lost to Oregon State. The last 5 losses have all been to teams that either won the championship or played in the championship game. So they're not losing to anyone but Ohio State this season. That's how I look at the team. So I would bet over before I bet under. I have not made a play on this one, but that's what I would do.
0: All right. Let's go to the ACC. Miami, 10.5.
2: Over.
1: Yeah, it's interesting. Yeah, I think Miami, I like Miami this year. I happen to like the quarterback a lot. My daughter went to Duke, so I watched him. I think he's really the real deal. I think he's going to be a great, like, coming off of back. I think Mentz is going to be really, really good. Again,
0: yeah, he's very accurate.
1: These numbers are always really tough. I mean, when I look at their schedule at Notre Dame, they're, like I said, about a touchdown underdog or so. But every other game, they're going to be favored. This is very similar to the Oregon thing. But it's funny, like Jeff said, I probably trust Oregon a little bit more to win all their other games. I trust Miami. But look at the schedule. There is no other game here, honestly, at Clemson maybe, where you say this is potentially a losing game. Like, I like Miami. I do think that they're the clear favorites in the ACC. Again, I think it's the right number, but I think it's going to be hard for this team to lose two at most. But, you know, I really do like this team.
2: My largest preseason position, I think, is Miami to win the ACC. I just don't see much competition tremendous. There for them.
0: All right, we got 10 seconds. So there you go. All right. Boys, have a great weekend. Everybody, we love you. Fellas are out.
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3: Good morning and welcome to Talkin' Sports. Happy August, everyone. And I just got one real quick request. Please don't say, well, summer's over. July's gone, summer's over. No, we have...
2: Absolutely not.
3: We have summer until, the 21st of September.
2: Yep.
3: For me,
2: yep.
3: I mean, I've got a stepchild in school. She'll be a senior at Leo High School this year, so she's excited about that.
2: Let's go.
3: I think, I don't know, they went back to school shopping, so I don't know. That was... anyway... But, yeah, after that, it's like, yeah. But, yeah, I heard
2: I got an
3: on the news,
2: freshman.
3: City pools are closing down already. And,
2: yeah,
3: of course, with school starting,
2: yeah.
3: Obviously,
2: yeah.
3: That, you know, they keep starting. I remember back in the day.
2: Oh, my.
3: Yeah. Uh-huh. Oh, yeah. That we didn't go to school until after Labor Day. And then we get out the first week of June. Boy, it really took me quite a bit to sound like an older person.
2: You should do the entire show in that voice.
3: Or
2: how much money would it take to get you to do the whole show in that voice?
3: Probably not much. That would be fun.
2: That'd be great. How many people would turn on the radio and be like, what is this?
3: Or I have an alter ego right now that his name is Shill. Anyway, yeah. That was one for my wife, and I used to be funny with it, but now it's gotten old. So anyway, well, welcome into Talking Sports. I'm Jim Shovelin. The voice you hear on the other microphone is that of D.C. Hendricks. And if you tuned in to 1380 The Fan a little earlier this morning at 8 o'clock or so, you heard the 260 Dugout podcast with D.C. Hendricks. That is his baby, one of his, let's say, children. It's all his, and he had a great interview with three high school players who are excelling, well, at the travel ball level this summer, and high-level travel ball as well. So
0: You know, in fact, one of our players at Leo, Jaden Keeler, who's already committed to Butler University, mm-hmm. along with his teammate and battery mate, Nolan Butcher. They have, Nolan, you owe me, you know, some love there. So, you know, he's got, he's, Coach, when are you going to have me on your show?
1: Mm-hmm.
0: Well, I'll name your name.
1: Believe it or not, I haven't had him on yet. So he's, oh. been, he's been doing the same to me for a while. So
0: oh my gosh.
1: Definitely owe him.
0: Nolan is...
1: His dad's been on like three times.
0: Nolan is hilarious. He's intelligent.
1: Yep.
0: He can hold... He's the kind of kid that can hold a conversation with an elderly gentleman. He could go... He'd go into a senior citizen center and captivate everyone there. But yet he can talk to the freshmen that are coming in as well. He's just as that well-rounded of a kid. And... oh, yeah, he wants to go into pre-med. So other than that, I don't know. I don't know how I'd feel about going into the hospital and having a doctor go, well, Coach, here's what we have to... What? I coached you? Anyway, but I've already had that in a sense. Jake Richardville coached him at Bishop Dwenger. He's now Dr. Richardville, and it was great seeing him when I did back in March. Anyway, boy, did we get off on a tangent already. Hey, welcome into Talking Sports. As we said, we are talking local sports of all sorts till the top of the hour at 10 o'clock. How about those Fort Wayne Tin Caps? Oh, my goodness. Winners again last night by a score of 5-2 over the Great Lakes Loons in Midwest League Baseball. Alex McCoy, the big guy, led the way for Fort Wayne. 3 hits, 4 total bases, and his 50th RBI of the season. Now, the Caps are now 17-16 in the second half of the season, and just a couple of games out of first place. So we're going to be talking to Mike Nutter after the break, and we'll find out all about what's going on, a big, big promotional series coming up starting Tuesday at Parkview Field when the Tin Caps return home. So once again, we'll talk to Mr. Nutter about all that's going on there. So the Fort Wayne FC play host to Union Omaha tonight at Ruoff Mortgage Field. That will start at 7:30 p.m. And, you know, it's one of the things, D.C., I've noticed that, and I have... I have the occasion to drive by there on I-69 South several times a week in what I do. And it seems like every time I go, there's fewer and fewer construction trailers. There's fewer and fewer construction vehicles. Ruoff Mortgage Field is nearing completion. We're going to talk to Justin Cohn, Director of Communications for the Fort Wayne FC, a little bit later on in the show. And we'll find out all about that. And holy cow, yeah, it's going to be when completed already. But when completed, this is going to be a jewel for our city and area. Northside grad Zach McKinstry's Detroit Tigers battered the Athletics 13-1 on Friday in Sacramento. McKinstry entered the game as a pinch runner and scored a run. Also then, after that, played second base for the Tigers. He's hitting .206 on the season, 4 home runs, 23 RBI. He's got a stolen base, too, in 257 at-bats. Has missed some time with injuries, as most Major League ball players do these days, it seems, because the grind is, you know, exponential. So,
1: and Max Clark got his first major league hit.
0: Yes, he got called up to the Tigers, and I didn't get a chance to see it, but is he still all blinged out and everything?
1: Oh, yeah. Okay. Oh, yeah. Dripped out, as the kids say. Dripped out.
0: Well, I'm 68, so. Yeah, well,
1: you gotta adapt, Chevy.
0: No, I don't.
1: Yeah.
0: No, I don't. They're going to call me old anyway.
1: Yeah, that's true.
0: See?
1: I am getting unk. I'm getting called unk now.
0: Okay.
1: So I've officially crossed
0: to from unk. Bro to unk?
1: Yes.
0: Well, there you go. That's, so, yeah. That's kind of the...
1: little depressing.
0: It's the threshold to...
1: Got called unk a couple of times, not going to lie, at media day, at high school football media day.
0: Okay.
1: Didn't know how to feel about it at first, but it also felt good because it feels good not to be bro anymore. I don't know how I feel about being called bro by a high school kid.
0: Well, what about... Okay. I get called bro by my stepdaughter.
1: Yes.
0: London will go, hey, bro. I'll go, excuse me? She goes, hey, bro. And I, oh, okay. Well, you really meant it. Okay. So, and usually, yeah.
1: Yeah, Max Carr was dripped out and hit a got his first major league base hit on what would have been a ball. It was clearly on the outside.
0: Oh, did he take it oppo?
1: He did take it oppo.
0: Yeah. Good. Yep. Thank goodness.
1: Yep.
0: Thank goodness. Oh, my gosh. Hey, you know, and just to be off topic once again, but as I was driving in this morning, I was listening to the 260 Dugout podcast that airs at 8 o'clock right here on 1380 The Fan, 100.9 FM. And you were talking to one of the young men about the first pitch in a count and about how you can't understand why people take the first pitch of an at-bat right down the gut.
1: Mm-hmm.
0: Oh, my goodness. Pulled over to the side of the road, jumped out of the car, and yelled, hallelujah, and with my hands in the air. Yeah, that is. And as you say, it might just be the best pitch you're going to have in the at-bat.
1: Mm-hmm.
0: And it is. And if they get ahead of you, and I'm speaking from a pitcher and from a hitter's perspective, if the pitcher gets ahead of you with that strike one that you're just going to allow to have happen, then you're working his count. He is going to be throwing you the pitches that he and his catcher want and his pitching coach. And it changes the entire dynamic of your at-bat. But take, you know, I mean, if strike one is in there, take a hack. Once again, mom and dad didn't spend $500 on that bat for you to have you keep it on your shoulder. So, there.
1: It's definitely not been sitting on the tin cap shoulders. I know I'm excited to talk to Mike Nutt today.
0: No. And, they are in contention. I can't wait to talk to Mike about all that. And plus, coming home for 6 days and you know, being last at bat at Parkview Field, that should be. Should be a lot of fun. So I'm planning on getting out there as well. On this day in Fort Wayne sports history, the book by Blake Sebring that takes a chronological calendar order of each day of the year and what's happened in Fort Wayne sports history. On this date, August 1st, in 1991, the NCAA rules preseason basketball scrimmages can no longer be held off campus, killing IU's annual trip to Fort Wayne. And in the entry, it says, for years, Indiana basketball fans would take over Memorial Coliseum one night per year to watch Coach Bob Knight's Hoosiers plan inter-squad scrimmage. The practice started in 1972 with less than 3,000 fans turning out. Was halted for a few years after forward Scott May slipped on the Coliseum floor and narrowly avoided injury in 1974, but returned as an annual event in 1984. It was an annual sellout from that point on. Knight told Coliseum officials in 1990 that the scrimmage may be ending because of NCAA rules. And, that's what happened there. But that was the August 1st entry in Blake Sebring's book, the noted author, sports writer, Comet beat writer for a long time, the New Sentinel. So there we have it. So, by the way, Max Clark went 3-for-4 with a single, 2 doubles, and knocked in his first MLB RBI in the game last night. I didn't read that anywhere other than a text from Mike Maz. Tiger, longtime Tiger fan, and he's kind of like with my A's. I've probably liked the A's as long as he's liked the Tigers. And anyway, hey, guess what? I don't know why I pointed at you. It's just me and you here.
1: Yeah, nobody can see you. Yeah.
0: And my wife would have yelled at me if she saw me pointing. Oh, that's a no-no. Anyway, Tuesday, heading down to Cincinnati to see the Reds and the A's. That is part of my Father's Day present from my daughter.
1: Nice.
0: And son-in-law. Yeah, we're going down to see Reds and A's.
1: Still haven't been to Great American Ballpark.
0: Oh, it's...
1: Haven't been.
0: Well, we were there last year because the Rays, the Tampa Bay Rays, Diane's team, was there. And we got tickets in right field. And because her favorite player of all time, Brandon Lau, I think, yeah. And she'll kill me if that's a wrong name, because there was a Lowe and a Lau on the Rays team at the time, and I would always get it confused. But he's a right fielder, so we were down in the right field corner. He didn't start.
1: Oh, no.
0: He didn't come in till the sixth inning.
1: Oh, no.
0: But anyway, and then now he got sent. They traded him to the Angels in a three-way deal with the Rays, Pirates, and Angels. And then he got sent to AAA because he struggled coming out. But anyway, yeah, that's what's cooking with that. But we were in Great American Ballpark, and we parked around the outfield. We came in, we sat down, and this time I want to do a 360 around the concourse. I was there several years ago, but if not, it's been a while since I've, taken the tour around there, and I'm not a big Reds fan. And I've told the story before.
1: Era with Griffey, because Griffey's one of my favorite players of all time.
0: Okay.
1: So when he went there, I wanted them to be successful, but other than that, I'm a minor Ellie De La Cruz fan because my son is. I do like him, but
0: that kid's incredible.
1: Yeah. But as a team, not really.
0: Yeah. Well, I'm just hoping, Nick Kurtz is healthy and plays, and Jacob Wilson and guys like that. We'll see.
1: I'll probably get attacked for saying that I've never been to a Reds game. Like, everyone in this area has been to a Reds game at least once. And I haven't been to a Tigers either. I haven't been to I was literally across the street from Tiger Stadium at Mac Media Day and realized I've never went to a Tigers game.
0: My son and I went to Tigers A's several years ago. In fact, it was interesting. My daughter bought the tickets for Christmas or birthday or something, but she couldn't go, so my son and I went, and we went up to Comerica, and John had been up there several times. He goes, let's go to Greektown, and before the game, because we got there early. So we went there. We took the little, the elevated train around. It was pretty cool, and Comerica is a beautiful, beautiful park anyway. So, yeah. Other than that, holy cow, look at the time.
1: One field I've been to a lot is definitely Parkview Field.
0: Yes. Yes. And guess what we're going to do? We're going to be talking to Mike Nutter, president of the Fort Wayne Tin Caps, in our weekly Tin Caps chat. And he should be very excited about the boys returning to town and, the boys coming back and teeing it up at Parkview Field for a six-game series starting Tuesday. So, anyway, let's just tell you what, DC, let's go to break and then come back, talk to Mike Nutter and get a Tin Caps update. We'll do that when we return. 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

0: happy 8th birthday to my grandson, Ronan Leninger, who, as I said, turns 8 today. He's a baseball fanatic. And, DC, guess where his birthday party is today?
1: Your house.
0: Nope.
1: Oh.
0: Hoopy Fieldhouse.
1: Nice.
0: Yeah. And but my daughter thought, well, with 8-year-olds coming to a birthday party, let's play wiffle ball instead of, big bats and baseballs and stuff like that. Anyway, so should be a lot of fun there. And then I think perhaps tonight they're, going to extend the party probably. Well, maybe at our house. Who knows? But let's go to the Talkin' Sports phone line powered by Summit Choice Credit Union. Because waiting on their patiently, listening to me drone on and on, is Mr. Mike Nutter, president of the Fort Wayne Tin Caps, and our weekly Tin Caps Check. Good morning, Mike.
2: Good morning, fellas, and happy 8th to Ronan.
0: Yes.
2: I like the idea of wiffle ball over the hardball. A lot less waivers to sign for mom.
0: Definitely. Definitely. And I'm thinking I know who's pitching already. And so,
2: you are. You're going to have a dance, and you're going to throw a no-hitter.
0: Yeah, no, I got a feeling that they'll probably pummel me. I'll probably be right over the middle of the plate, won't hit the corners, because it's been a while.
2: Feel better about their game. That's getting mighty mature of you.
0: It will. Well, thank you, man. Hey, what about the excitement at Parkview Field with the team coming back on Tuesday? Now, we still have tonight and tomorrow in Great Lakes at Midland, Michigan, but my goodness, this team is playing well. Winning again last night, Alex McCoy, 3 hits, 4 total bases, 50th RBI of the season, and it's and you're getting good pitching.
2: Man, it's been awesome. You know, a week ago, we were reeling a little bit. We had that Thursday game at home where we lost 15-3, and we lost earlier in the week 9-1, and the natives, the fans, were getting restless, understandably so. And since then, a 5-game winning streak. We dropped one Thursday night, but we bounced back last night. We're 6-1 in our last 7. We're the hottest team in the Midwest League Eastern Division. We've cut an 7 or 8 game lead down to 2. We've moved from 6th place to 3rd place. And so it's been awesome. Last homestand, we went 4-2 against the Guardians affiliate, the Lake County Captains. We were behind them in the standings. Jim, we drew over 40,000 people for 6 games. It's only the 3rd time in Parkview Field history we've ever done it. The boys are on a roll right now. I don't think it's going to be a trade deadline like we've witnessed the past few years, where I'm lining up Ubers and airport shuttles and things like that to trade a dozen guys out of town. It's Monday night. We'll see. Hopefully we can at least split the next 2 up in Midland. That would be another 4-2 series, and you just keep stacking them together and see what happens.
0: That's right, and just with the way they're playing now and competing, and then as you talk, the trade deadline looming, and of course, I mean, you're looking from the Padres' perspective. They were buyers of Mason Miller. What was it, a year ago? And now they could
2: be. Yeah, with Leo and a bunch more.
0: Yeah, and they could be, sellers of Mason Miller this year. So it's interesting how, perspective changes from 1 year to the next. And all it takes is an injury or two. And, that changes around the old perspective of the season. But, it's always an exciting time. But yet, I mean, if you're a Tin Caps fan, you might have to learn some new faces, perhaps.
2: We'll see. You know, Adrian Morihone's an old Tin Cap, and he's playing great in the major leagues. He's made the All-Star game the last couple of years. I have no idea what the Padres are going to do. I'm not party to any of that stuff, but he's a free agent at the end of the year. The thought is he's going to command a $60, $80, $100 million deal for a relief pitcher. If the Padres feel like they can't re-sign him, then they're going to flip him for a couple of great minor league players in the next couple of days.
0: Mm-hmm.
2: Mason Miller, time will tell. You know, Michael King has been their best starter in the major leagues this year in the rotation. Again, A.J. Preller would have a lot of suitors if he wants to trade him, because Michael can opt out at the end of the year.

0: it'll be interesting to see. I don't see them doing like they've done in the last couple years when they went out and got Juan Soto, one of the great hitters in the big leagues, when they went out and got Mason Miller, arguably the best closer in the big leagues. But we'll see. It'll be interesting to watch. The boys are playing well up in Midland. We've never played well in Midland. That's the Dodgers affiliate. They've had our number for years. We're 3-1 in the first four games. Again, like we said, you win one of the next two, you win the series, you win them both, you catch them for first place. And so it's just wild. It's been awesome. We'll see what AJ does. Maybe we'll be the team getting a little extra talent on Monday going into Tuesday versus losing it. But whatever AJ does, he's got his eye on the prize of hopefully someday winning the big league, you know, World Series in Petco Park. We're going to welcome the boys back Tuesday. The only time all year the Detroit Tigers are in town. It's loaded. I feel so bad. Some of these kids are already starting back to school Tuesday and Wednesday. I think Northwest Allen and Southwest Allen. Yeah. But we've loaded up the promos, and hopefully it's another great week.
1: We're talking this morning with Mike Nutter, president of the Fort Wayne Tin Caps, in our weekly Tin Caps chat. And the month of August is loaded with Tin Caps home games. There are 18 home games in the month of August.
0: Boy.
1: Three big home stands and a back-to-backer starting, I believe, the 18th of August.
0: I thought Major League Baseball liked us. That's a lot of back-to-back to end it is challenging. But, hey, if you're in the mix for the playoffs, right, 18 home games in 26 days is one way to make up ground and to stay in it. I'm doing curfews and bed checks for all the front office staff, not just the players, to make sure the Tony Desplaines or the Jared Parcells of the world can answer the bell. I'm kidding. Obviously, I've never worried about those two guys ever. But we're 18 home games starting Tuesday, six, and then a week away, and then 12 back to end it. And so it's a daunting task for the front office. You know, we've always used it's a cliche around here, you know, behind the curtain because it's a little longer format. You know, somebody might say, well, what's wrong with the 12 games? Well, it's not ideal to end it. The college kids are back to school. The labor is gone for a lot of people. We're not planning on not drawing well. So you just try and how do we continue to give the fans the same experience as we gave them last week with 40,000 fans, and that's a challenge for us. But we'll do our best. We know the fans understand a little bit of once school starts back, and the crowds will dip a little bit when school goes back. But we'll do our best. 18 home games in 26 days, and we'll just see how the hand is that we're dealt. Because right now, I was texting with Johnny Matthews last night and today, they're excited. It's too early to know, you know, what's going to happen over the next coming weeks. But we've seen this with him before in terms of a couple years ago. We got in on the last day of the year. And once you get in, it's only four teams in the Midwest League playoffs. It's best out of three. Game one would be at Fort Wayne or whoever wins the second half. It would be against Dayton. Dayton's not the same team that won it all in the first half. Mm-hmm. They've probably promoted 10 guys. And so a lot of times the advantage is getting in the second half, whether that ends up being us or the Loons or the Whitecaps. But right now, as we talked this morning, we're in the mix, and that's all we ever ask of the Padres. Give us a chance to compete and draw great record numbers.
1: Well, and over 500 right now, 17-16, I believe, right now. And compete, like you said, competing. And that's the cool part. Couple that with outstanding promotions, and you've got a reason for people to come out to Parkview Field and watch Tin Caps baseball. That is for sure. But what is your role during this trade deadline that it is approaching as of Monday? What do you have during this period of time that perhaps you don't have in other parts of the year? I mean, what are some of the logistical things you have to do as Mike Nutter, president of the Tin Caps, when the trade deadline approaches?
0: I'll tell you what, that's a great question. We love that it's on a Monday this year because that's a day off for minor league baseball.
1: Mm-hmm.
0: What do I mean by that? There's been some awkward stuff. I'm not implying anything was done wrong or bad or whatever, but We've had guys taking batting practice that got texts from parents or people reading stuff on Twitter. You know, it's not our job to tell the players. That's the San Diego Padres. But sometimes it can get awfully awkward, or a deal isn't official yet, but it's being reported by one of the national experts that, hey, Robert Hassel was just traded, or this person was just traded. And so we love that it's on a Monday, because there's not that. Last year, I was around Leo when he got traded. He's the number two prospect in all of MLB, and he was traded for arguably the number one closer. But it's weird. You know, he signed with the Padres at 16 or 17 years old, and it's all he'd ever known. He wasn't mad. I think he was surprised and shocked and maybe sad. In his case, his vehicle was here. He was playing for Lansing. He got in the car, and he played that day. You know, and so there may be running people to the airport. There may be, yeah, you can leave your car keys with me, and we'll look for somebody to come pick it up next week. We've heard from parents over the years. Brandon Butterworth was one of the big fan favorites last year. He got traded in a different deal to the Orioles along with a lot of guys. He was really emotional. He was sad. He was crying. I'm not giving away anything behind the scenes in the clubhouse, but I went up to him and I just said, hey, listen, man, here's what you might not know. The Baltimore Orioles had scouts at your last 14 games that you played. They want you. It doesn't mean that the Padres don't want you, but you might be blocked in the Padres as an infielder with Bogarts and Cronenworth and Tatis and Merrill and Manny Machado. So sometimes your best opportunity is going to come. And he appreciated that. And I said, hey, you're still a tin cap for life, and we still communicate online. And so sometimes it's a little bit of a mentor or a father figure type thing of, hey, this is going to work out just well, just fine for you, like it has for Trey Turner and Max Fried and other guys that have been traded over the years. We want what's best for the young men. Yeah, selfishly, we wish it was at Petco Park. But if AJ can do something to better the major league team, or in this case, the minor league teams, then we're going to support it and definitely encourage these young men. A lot of logistics. Who's their roommates? Who are they living with? Is there a vehicle here? How are they getting out of town if somebody's traded? We've had before where guys are so worried they were going to get traded, and then nothing happened. And then all of a sudden, Monday at whatever time it is, 5 o'clock, it's like, oh, well, nothing happened. I'm still on the tin caps, and I'm playing tomorrow. So just try and encourage these young men. If they're traded, it's because another major league organization wants them, and that's a good thing for them.
1: Mm-hmm. Mike, your picture appeared on X earlier this week, and you were pictured with the star of Stranger Things on the warning track there near the dugout at Parkview Field. Tell us a little bit about that photo.
0: Well, in the history of the Fort Wayne Tin Caps and Parkview Field, that Instagram post is now double any other one we've ever had. If I would have known that was the case, Jim, I would have showered that day and shaved. I'm kidding. I got a text on Sunday night at the end of the awesome homestand that said, have you ever heard of, and then the young actor and singer's name on there, Finn Wolfhard. Full disclosure, I said, no, should I? And the person said, have you ever heard of Stranger Things? And I said, absolutely. I've never seen it, but I know it was a cultural phenomenon and, you know, in the film or in the TV show based in Indiana. I said, why? What's up? And they said, hey, we need to keep it confidential for now, but one of the stars of that is now a singer, and his band is in between Detroit and Indy for gigs, and they're actually playing Lollapalooza last night and tonight in Chicago. They're getting big quickly. And the keyboardist is a Fort Wayne guy. And I said, oh, really cool. And they said, Finn's a huge baseball fan. Would you show him and the band around? I said, I would love to. And so we got to meet him. Incredible young man, very respectful. Real quick story. I said, be honest, are you a baseball fan at all? And he said, no, I'm a huge fan, and I'm a big fan of the Blue Jays. I'm from Canada, and I just live and die with the Blue Jays. And I said, well, that's awesome. And he said, have you heard of, you know, do you know anybody on the Blue Jays? I said, I do, but you don't know who they are. And he laughed, and he goes, try me. So I thought, well, I'll figure out, is this guy really a big fan?
1: Mm-hmm.
0: And I said, I doubt you've heard of him. I said, but one of my old buddies and a 2 or 3 year tin cap, Brandon Valenzuela, he cuts me off. Mike, Brandon's probably won us 5 or 6 games. His hitting ability is unbelievable. Why'd the Padres let him go? And so I said, man, you are a big baseball fan. And he said, I am. And we let him and his band and his crew take some hacks in the batting cages, take some hacks on the field. We gave him some gear. It was an absolutely awesome thing. Literally, the Instagram post last I saw had like 8,500 likes and shares. The thing on Facebook is over like 5,000, I believe. The engagement on Instagram is over 160,000 people. And some of the coolest comments were, I just met him at the Dash Inn. No way, I saw him at Zesto. And so they had a list of some Fort Wayne favorites to see. It was neat. I knew the show was big. Truthfully, I had no idea this young man himself was that huge. And it was a neat thing for me because they were respectful, they were appreciative, and it was a really, really cool thing.
1: That is an awesome story. Now I want to research and find out who this local keyboard player is.
0: Yeah, absolutely. And all the things. I said, hey, what are they doing on their night off? And they said they were out at Crooked Lake last night in Columbia City, you know, a couple nights. You know, last Sunday night or something like that. And they got to experience a lot of the local flair. And it was a lot of the cliches we've heard about Fort Wayne and not just Parkview Field over the years, but everybody around here is just so nice and everybody's so nice and it's affordable and things like that. And so really, really, really cool experience. Nice young man and really awesome.
1: Very cool. Well, Mike, thanks so much for taking time out of your Saturday morning for us. And we will talk to you next Saturday. And who knows? We could be talking about I don't want to say first place.
0: Don't even go there, my friend.
1: You know, a very successful.
0: Now and then for Princess Night and Star Wars Night, a lot of cool promos next week.
1: No doubt about it. Well, thank you, Mike, and we'll talk to you next Saturday.
0: I can't wait. Bye-bye.
1: All right. That was Mike Nutter, president of Fort Wayne Tin Caps, our weekly Tin Caps chat. And we're going to go ahead, step out, take a break. And then when we come back, we are going to be talking with Justin Cohn, director of communications with the Fort Wayne FC. They've got a gigantic match tonight, August 1st, out at Ruoff Mortgage Field. And we're going to talk to him about that and in general about how this fan base is growing. And we'll do all that when we return. 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
1: Welcome back to Talkin' Sports. Along with DC Hendricks, I'm Jim Shovlin. Thanks for tuning in. We're talking local sports of all sorts till the top of the hour at 10 o'clock. If you have a question, comment, suggestion, opinion, etc., do so via the Goodwill Industries and Northeast Indiana text line at 260-447-8500. That's 260-447-8500. We'll take a look at it, see if we can't get it on the air for you, especially if you have a question regarding Fort Wayne FC, Ruoff Mortgage Field, anything of that nature, because on the Talkin' Sports phone line, powered by Summit Choice Credit Union, is the Director of Communications for the Fort Wayne FC, Mr. Justin Cohn. Justin, good morning, sir.
8: Hey, how's it going, Jim?
1: It is going very well. A big match tonight out at Ruoff Mortgage Field. And so far, this season has been very successful And you're keeping this thing going until just about the end of October, correct?
8: Yeah, the regular season goes through October 24th. Is our last regular season match, but you know, as you're implying, we're right at the playoff line right now, so definitely a possibility that we play even longer.
1: Very nice, very nice. You know, and I even mentioned earlier in the show, as I drive down 69 South, which I do several times a week, I notice, and I always look over and check everything out, and there are fewer and fewer construction trailers and equipment at, you know, in adjacent, in around the perimeter of the route, and it's a great, you know, great feeling to know that we are just about completely done with construction. Not yet, but almost done, and this place is already a jewel for Northeast Indiana and beyond, and it's just got to feel good to be able to walk in there and go, this is ours, and just with all the possibilities existing, and talk a little bit about the staff and what it's taken for you all to get to this point in this season.
8: Yeah, I mean, you're right. We're opening new things every match. So today we're going to have open the what we call the Mega Bar, which is this very expansive food and beverage area underneath the big video board. So we're hitting the home stretch. You know, there's still some big pieces that we're still trying to finish off, you know, like the players' locker rooms, which is a very complex big piece of it, and the VIP club. So you know, everybody's been enormously patient, and as we go through the construction process, and obviously a lot of factors led to us opening with the stadium not yet completed, but I think people have been very understanding with that. And you know, as to the staff, I mean, you know, it's been tough. I mean, you don't get to go through all of the mock games and run throughs that, you know, you normally would ideally go through in these situations. So we have had to learn some things on the fly, and you get a week like this where, okay, we just found out we're going to be able to open this bar tomorrow, and what can we do to make sure that's a premier experience for everybody with a short amount of time to get everything ready. So you can't say enough about the staff, you know, having to kind of troubleshoot some of these things on the fly. But you have to remember, as a customer, as a patron, you don't care about that. You know, you just want to show up, you paid your money, you've got your tickets, and you want a first-class experience, and hopefully we're, you know, reaching everybody's expectations and how we've been able to do that.
1: Well, you know, you yourself, Justin, know the Fort Wayne sports fan as good, if not better, than most anybody around here, just to see what they respond to, and what, you know, kind of sticks in their craw, etc. But my gosh, I mean, just everything involved with this stadium and the multi-use. I mean, we haven't even gotten into, I mean, right now, I mean, it you guys open May 2nd with a match and going from there. But I mean, this is going to have as they say, dozens of uses in the future, and it's just something that we should be proud of as far as those of us in Northeast Indiana. And it's awesome. Now, I was out at the Fort Wayne Sport Club this past week. I had a grandson playing in a soccer game, and I went out there to watch. And, oh, my God. I mean, I've been out at Concordia Seminary for youth soccer in the past, and I tell you what, the amount of people per square foot out there was incredible. Same thing at the sport club on a weeknight. You have police directing traffic before you even get close, and you know, with the gigantic you know, just love of the sport of soccer and youth soccer, you know, how does that then translate into making them Fort Wayne FC fans?
8: Well, I mean, I get asked a lot, you know, how are you capitalizing on the World Cup and all the excitement there is with soccer? And I think I always land on the same answer, which is the key is engaging youth soccer players, mm-hmm. you know, young people playing the sport for whatever reason, whether it's the World Cup or maybe their parents didn't want them playing American football due to injuries or whatever it may be. You know, soccer is definitely having a moment, and we have to make sure that we engage with those fans. So, you know, one example is we have a kids club. We've had well over 1,000 kids sign up for it, which is, you know, something free that we do on our website, and you can join, and you'll get to go to special events and meet the players and things like that. So I think that's probably a big key for us. But, you know, you're not wrong. You go anywhere, you know, whether it's Sport Club or Krieger Park or, you know, any of the great, you know, youth soccer organizations in the area. And, you know, they're seeing, you know, all sorts of great attendance, and that's great for us. But we need to make sure that we are appealing to people who aren't necessarily soccer fans. And we need to make them soccer fans. So, you know, that's why you introduce things like a mascot. And that's why you really, you know, help sell the venue and all the things that we have going on beyond the game so that people will get in there and get a taste of it and hopefully have a great time and then come back the next week.
1: Oh, sure. I mean, you know, you have a competitive team on the pitch right now, which is you know, that's an excellent attraction, but it's more than that. It's the promotions, it's the socializing that can occur. And you know, you're talking about things opening up around the field and around the stadium as well, and it's all part of it, and it all blends together to make it an experience for those coming out. And yeah, with youth soccer, and I took note that by all of the merch that I saw out at the Sport Club for the Fort Wayne FC, yeah, it's catching on big time. And there was all kinds of Fort Wayne FC merch, the T-shirts, the caps, and all kinds of stuff. But, you know, that's, like I said, all in all, everything you all have done has hit the mark. And it's just a great testament to the front office staff. And it sounds like you're adding to the front office staff as well.
8: Well, I mean, we're still a pretty small staff, but you know, yeah. I mean, you gotta when you start to grow as an organization, and you know, you mentioned, you know, all the uses of the stadium, and there will be things coming down the pipeline. You know, whether they're sports events or whether they're concerts or whatnot, but you know, yeah, you've got to have a staff commensurate with all that, and we've got a great you know, game day staff, you know, people, whether it's food and beverage or ushers or whatnot. So you know, there's just so many people involved to make it all happen, and certainly we're looking in all things at the long view, you know, not just this season. Like, we're doing well on the pitch, but we also have the youngest team in the league too. So hopefully we're built to be successful for years to come, and it's not just about catching lightning in a bottle in our first season.
1: No doubt about it. Okay, how can people get tickets, and what's the best way to get more information about the Fort Wayne FC?
8: I mean, the easiest thing to do is always go to fortwaynefc.com, and you'll have links to tickets and parking and, you know, everything else that you need, news and whatnot. And, you know, certainly one thing that we've been stressing to people is, you know, to make sure if you're coming out that you do prepay your parking. You know, we're still under construction out there, and everything we can do to get the messaging out that if you have your parking already paid for, you got your pass on your phone and everything, then you get into the building much quicker. You get everybody else in quicker, and it makes everybody's experience better until we get all of the construction totally finished off and can really kind of polish off those getting in and out of the building situations.
1: Justin, thank you for joining us, and good luck tonight, August 1st. Won't see anything. These matches take place rain or dry weather, correct?
8: Yeah, I mean, obviously the weather is a little spotty today, but the only thing that would really prevent us from playing would be lightning.
1: Yeah.
8: And then even in that case, you know, you get a delay, and you make every effort to get the match in for myriad reasons. So, but yeah, I mean, if it's just rain, we'll play. You know, if it's lightning, then we'll just keep everybody informed and get them to a safe area, and then hopefully be able to restart it in short order. But short answer to the question, we play in all weather.
1: There we go. Yeah, don't let the radar deter you if at all possible. And hope I didn't jinx anything right there. But no, you know, it's always a fun time, and best of luck to you tonight. And then we want to check in with you as we move forward in the season. And as you said, we're just you know, on the cusp of perhaps a playoff contention team.
8: Yep. Yep, well, let's keep on winning. Hopefully we can keep that season going longer.
1: There we go. Justin, thank you.
8: All right, thanks, Jim.
1: All right. That was Justin Cohn, Director of Communications with the Fort Wayne FC. And, DC, I think you're talking about getting out there tonight yourself, aren't you?
9: Yeah, got a couple of teenagers been wanting to check out the game. So as long as weather permits, yeah, we will be going out there tonight.
1: As long as there's no lightning, but still go. Mm-hmm. And here's my thought on that. You can only get, and I may have said this before recently, you can only get 100% wet. Once you get wet, you're there. You can't get any wetter, you know, and it's going to be a lot of fun. Maybe the concession lines, you know, are a little shorter that way too. And you can get covered up if you need to. But, oh man, what a great, don't pass up an opportunity to get out to Ruoff Mortgage Field, that's for sure. But anyway, whoo. Hey, that's going to do it for Talking Sports for a Saturday, August 1st, 2026. Many thanks to Mike Nutter for joining us this morning in our weekly Tin Caps chat. Thanks to Justin Cohn, Director of Communications for the Fort Wayne FC, for joining us and jumping on and telling us about the match tonight as well. And thanks to DC Hendricks for keeping it all smooth. Thanks to you, the listener, for tuning in each and every week to Talking Sports. So until next week. Have a great week, everybody.
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11: The Houston Astros moved a half game ahead of Texas in the AL West standings. Houston ripped the Rangers 11-2. Milwaukee won again 6-2 at the Angels. Boston over the Dodgers 9-4 in LA with 5 runs in the 7th. San Diego shut out the Giants 7-0. Minnesota came back to win at Seattle 5-3. The Twins got pitcher Dean Kramer from Baltimore. By the way, Tigers pitcher Casey Mize was scratched from his start Friday night, with the trade deadline coming Monday. Tigers led 2-1 at the A's going to the 8th, 13-1 Detroit the final. White Sox won, Cleveland lost, Yankees shut out the Cubs 2-0. Ex-wide receiver DeAndre Hopkins was hired as an assistant at Georgia Tech. NFL analyst Tony Romo was placed on leave by CBS after his DUI arrest last week. WNBA Indiana won at Portland, Caitlin Clark a triple-double. I'm Steve DeSager.
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10: 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Here's Brian Noe, Rich Hornberger, and Jared Smith.
13: Oh, what is going on? Happy Saturday to you. Hope all is well. All right, we get to the fiasco that didn't need to be a fiasco whatsoever. That would be 49ers head coach Kyle Shanahan. He was involved in a fender bender over here, which, you know, broke a couple of his ribs. Facial laceration, needed 40 stitches. He said that he was fumbling for his phone. And then he looked up, and then all of a sudden, head-on collision. He was going about 20 miles per hour. The weird part about this whole story is that it wasn't reported on for 2 weeks. No one said anything. We didn't know anything about this. And then, lo and behold, Kyle Shanahan sort of breaks the news, has a mini press conference, and gives us all these details. And it's like, whoa, wait a minute, what's going on here? Then we come to find out, Chris Sims, who is good friends with Kyle Shanahan, he knew about this hours after it happening. Never mentioned anything publicly whatsoever in terms of Pro Football Talk, anything media-wise. You had Adam Schefter, who had some details, didn't uncover anything whatsoever. Tim Kawakami, who has covered the 49ers for four decades, had some information released, none of it. Like, this is an NFL head coach who is not going to be at full capacity for training camp. That's a big deal. And so I'm just surprised that nothing was reported on for two full weeks. And then there are layers upon layers on this one where Kyle Shanahan wasn't even given a citation. Like, he caused a head-on accident fumbling for his phone, and they're like, yeah, we'll let you walk on this one. Just odd. And then ESPN reached out to the 49ers for more details, and they're like, yeah, no. And we don't want to release the name of the girl who was involved in the accident. And ESPN's like, all right, fine. How about a redacted version so we get everything? Just don't have her name. No. So the 49ers kept this more than buttoned up. It was just such an odd sequence of events and makes it look way more sinister than it ever was. I just don't understand why the 49ers and the media handled it the way they did.
14: Yeah, the only thing I can think of after seeing how all of this was handled is, look, as an NFL player or an NFL coach, you'll have brushes up against celebrity and politics. You know, there are occasions where, you know, you are, you know, because of, you know, who the New England Patriots are and who Robert Kraft is, you know, Donald Trump would land his helicopter on the practice fields at, you know, the stadium there in Foxborough, and he would be sitting in the owner's booth at Gillette taking in a Patriots game. You know, I remember one time when I was playing for New England, Bon Jovi stopped by. You know, we would have country music acts sometimes out at practice. Like, you just have these brush-ups against celebrity that you don't typically, or you wouldn't have really in any other line of work. What this sounds like to me, and I'm not sure why it's being covered up, but what it sounds like to me is somehow a politician is involved. Like, celebrities get dimed out on constantly. Athletes, coaches, they get dimed out on constantly. This feels, again, there is no information to support this. There is literally zero mention that anybody else was involved in this car accident. But it just feels to me like, why would there be so much secrecy around this unless there was something else that happened here? You know, and so it feels like, was Kyle Shanahan in the car with a politician? Was a politician driving? Did a politician have a little too much to drink and slam into Kyle Shanahan? And I mean, it just sort of feels like there's another step we're missing here. Because if he's cruising at 20 miles per hour, everybody in this conversation and many people who are listening have driven 20 miles per hour. It would be very difficult to inflict the level of damage that Kyle Shanahan inflicted on himself, traveling at 20 miles an hour, 40 stitches on his face and broken ribs, 20 miles per hour. I literally got into car accidents that would register at 20 miles per hour, you know, running into a tree or a lamppost on the football field numerous times a game.
1: Yeah.
14: I mean, so I'm having a hard time buying all of this. So something else happened here, and I'm not sure what did, but something else happened here.
15: I like when Rich, for a change, is the one with the tinfoil hat on. Usually it's me. Usually I've got that thing squarely planted on my head, and I'm bringing up all these conspiracies. I agree. It definitely on its face looks a little bit sus, as the kids say.
1: Yeah.
15: but the part that makes it sus, and this is the part that bothers me the most. So we are now in an era of reporting where the people who have access to the highest levels of information are bought and paid for. And it's unfortunate because I grew up in a time before the internet, you know, before real, you know, social media, and everything was publicized and everything was politicized and everything was meant to divide. And everything was monetized. Hate and negativity is monetized now, where real reporting actually took place. You made calls, you reached out to people, you talked to them, and then you reported on the facts that you received. Everyone had this information the day it happened. Like, it was public knowledge, essentially. I don't know how public, because California's laws are a little bit murkier than other states, but reporters in the NFL circles had this information 11 days before it was made public. And the pushback is, well, it's a personal incident, car accident. I get it. I get that it has nothing to do with any football-related activities. But when a prominent figure, an NFL head coach, I would say one of the most notable NFL head coaches, gets into a car accident that is maybe going to impair his ability to coach at some capacity. I'm not saying it's going to, but there is some trauma, obviously, a lot of guilt for Shanahan to come clean. So there's obviously some guilt was weighing on him. And then, of course, the physical things, right? Concussion, broken nose, like, you know, that impairs your judgment and your sight. You almost lost an eye. Imagine an NFL head coach that relies on seeing the field and the defense, losing an eye or having his vision impaired. It is a new, my point being, it is a newsworthy event that any reporter, if they're really a reporter, that gets that information needs to file it. Maybe they don't directly file it themselves, but they need to report it to their publication or their network so that someone else can do digging and file it. Like if Chris Sims was close to Shanahan and felt a conflict of interest, fine, report it. He works for NBC, right? Report it to your NBC producers and they will find a reporter to go dig on it. Right. The era of journalism we live in now is completely gone. The NFL and the Niners did not want this coming out, so it didn't come out until they wanted it to come out. George Orwell had a famous quote, "Journalism is something that someone else doesn't want you to report. Everything else is public relations." I butchered the quote a little bit, but that's the gist of it. We are in an era of football now, especially in the NFL. If they don't want it to be reported, they're going to figure out a way to keep it behind closed doors. So it's a minor story in the grand scheme of things, right, Brian? Like, it's this car accident. Just report it.
1: Yeah.
15: And we wouldn't be talking about it today. If they reported it the day that it happened, it wouldn't be a story today. The reason why it's a story is because of the 11-day delay in reporting the information. And that, as we say, makes it a little more sus.
13: Right. If it came out the day of, like, hey, details soon to come, but this is what we know. Kyle Shanahan, head coach of the Niners, was involved in a serious car accident, blah, blah, blah. That's all we know right now. You know, maybe 40 stitches, maybe there are a couple of details of the injuries and more details to come. That's all we know right now. I mean, if that's the way it went down immediately, the perception is completely different. It's like, man, I hope he's okay. You know, it sucks he got into a car accident. I hope everything's all right. But after 11 days and then it's reported on, you're like, what's going on here? What's the deal? Like, is this all there is to it? Am I missing something here? And it leads to, who is the media serving? That's the question in this whole thing. Are you serving your friendship with Kyle Shanahan, your business relationship, depending if it's Schefter or Chris Sims or Kawakami, or are you serving the fans? You're supposed to be serving the fans and the public. This is information that should be getting out that you know eventually will get out. So it's just strange it was kept under wraps for so long. And the other thing it makes me think of is we just saw the World Cup in Argentina, right? Argentina got a couple of calls where you're like, is Egypt getting that call? You know what I mean? Like, Egypt gets a goal taken away because they go to VAR with a foul that happened at the very other end of the field right there. It's like, are they doing that the other way around? You can't help but think about this in this situation. Shanahan doesn't receive a ticket, even though he caused an accident. Totally his fault. He admits it. And also the Palo Alto police, they indicated the other driver was at fault, not Shanahan. Shanahan had to come out and like, no, it's my fault. Like, and they said it was a clerical error. And it's like, so if Joe Blow does the same exact thing, does he not get a citation? And more importantly, if the roles are reversed, if the girl hits Kyle Shanahan, does it play out the exact same way? There's no way it does. So this is a calamity all across the board, and it doesn't need to be. I don't think there's anything that's truly sinister that they're really keeping under wraps. I just don't know why they went through so much trouble to do this. It makes no sense.
14: Yeah, it's a strange one. Nature hates a vacuum. So in the absence of facts, speculation swarms the vacuum, right? You know, so that's what's happened here. All of a sudden, there's this void, this 11-day void. There's a changing of some really important details. Who's at fault in the accident? There was like sort of an underreporting of Kyle Shanahan's injuries, and then it became apparent that he is severely injured in this accident. This could be as simple as maybe initially this felt like a boring story that, you know, isn't, you know, all the facts aren't in yet, so we'll report on it when more facts come in. There's more important fish to fry right now. This could have been, hey, you know, this is going to be an insurance claim. We need to have all these details right before we put this out there into the public if you're the 49ers. And so maybe you ask a couple of the reporters that you're friendly with who have called you for comment and said, hey, if you could just keep this under wraps for a little bit. He's in pretty bad shape. We'll give you the scoop when it's time to. But in the meantime, like, we're trying to hammer out all the details because it's going to be either a civil suit or an insurance claim. You know, all of those things may be true. But the problem is, like Jared mentioned, when you're trying to control a narrative, whether or not it's for dubious intent, it makes everybody feel like it is. So this is kind of like the guy coming home at 2 o'clock in the morning without a really good excuse and no alibi and has lipstick on his collar. And he says, no, I mean, I swear it's not what it looks like. It's like, well, what is it then? Well, I mean, I was over at Jack's house and I had to borrow a shirt, and this is actually his shirt, and his wife has new lipstick, and it's because I spilled on mine and we had pasta that night, and I certainly wasn't out running around gallivanting with other girls or anything like that. And then 11 days later, Jack's wife corroborates the story to your, I mean, why did this take a week and a half? Like, why? There were some odd details here. It kind of felt like one thing. Now you're showing us that it's another thing. I don't know. This feels weird. That's the problem, is this story feels weird. And it's the only reason why it's being discussed today. We would have probably had this as a one-off mention. Hey, yeah, you know, maybe just our update anchors would hit it on Fox here. Kyle Shanahan involved in an accident. Police say that it was his fault. He was distracted while searching for his phone. And we would come back from the update and go, ah, geez, you know, all the best, Kyle Shanahan. Hope he recovers soon. But since there was an 11-day delay, it feels like there's more to this story, and I don't know what it is. Honestly, at the end of the day, I hope he is okay. I hope whoever else was involved in the accident, any passengers, is okay. And I hope we can all move on from this story without there being anything nefarious happening here. But unfortunately, it feels that way.
15: It's a great point. Like, Brian, would you even put in the rundown if it was just Kyle Shanahan gets into an accident, day it was reported, and then nothing? Like, it's probably not. We're not even talking about it today, right?
16: Yeah, probably not.
15: Like, it's just, it's on people get into car accidents. I've gotten into one really bad one in high school. It happens. It actually was my fault. I was 16 years old and I was pulling out. I was trying to turn left and I didn't see the guy coming, and he hit me in the back. And that was it. I was an NFL head coach, so nobody cared. I was 16 years old, but that's it. It's the end of the day. If that was all it was, and even if it was his fault, it's not like that's a crime. It's just like, you know, hey, buddy, let's, you know, focus on your driving here and maybe, you know, take a driving class, blah, blah, blah, blah, blah. But if it was reported the day that it happened, and to Rich's point, if there were more legal details that needed to take place, that people are pretty understanding when you give them the truth. They don't like to hear it, but at least they can accept it. Like, if you said to someone, hey, listen, I got into a car accident. I can't tell you all the details right now. I'm still working it out, but I'm okay. The other driver's okay. No one was seriously injured. I got to go to the hospital to get some stitches, but everything's going to be okay. And I'll give you more details when they become available. That's it. If that's what was reported the day that it happened, we are not talking about this today. I'm very confident of that. But here, and now what has taken place as well, when you add that layer of skepticism, whether there is something nefarious going on or not, it's irrelevant. When you add that layer of skepticism by withholding the truth, it activates an entire generation of online sleuths. And trust me, there are a lot of them out there that want to be the next Woodward and Bernstein. And I respect it because obviously the people that are on the inside of the knowledge circle, the Schefters, the Sims, they're not reporting it. So what it's doing is it's empowering independent journalists who are outside of the system to dig for the truth. If you are giving them a morsel of, let's call it tinfoil cappiness, that there's something else to the story, they're going to attack. But if you just come out with the truth, it will set you free. That's it. There's nothing more to gain from it if you are on the forward side of the truth, if you are ahead of the story. That's why, like, I have a friend who works in PR, and he always tells me, because we get into things all the time when it's like, this person says this about you. Own it. Be ahead of it. Announce that this is what happened. There will be more details to come, but this is the truth of what happened. You don't have to give them the whole story. Just tell them the truth of what happened, and then there won't be all of these bees buzzing around trying to dig into, they reported this. The only reason that this is a story is because the Niners made it a story. That's the problem here. And I think it really, what it does, Brian, is it shines a light on a bigger issue in the NFL, which is the truth is guarded very closely. And when you are guarding something that closely, you are gripping onto it so tight, it's going to slip through your fingers.
13: Yeah.
15: Where if you just released it and showed your hand to everyone, that's the truth. It's going to come out eventually, and it looks worse when it comes out from someone else than when you are the one being on the front side of it.
13: I'll just say this at the end here. There's an ironic twist, I think, where there are multiple sources familiar with the 49ers thinking, and they said one of the factors that they sat on this story is because it occurred during the dead period of NFL news before training camp began. So think about this. The irony is they're like, we don't want too much focus on this story. So, and then they sit on it for as long as they did, and all of the focus is on the story. Yeah. Now it's just like, I wouldn't expect this from the Niners. That's another thing. If this was the Browns, no offense, Jared, if this is the Jets, and they just bumble.
15: None taken,
13: like,
15: trust
13: me. You know, it's not that surprising, right? The Niners are one of the, like, pillar franchises of the NFL. Like, esteemed tradition, if you, and now they bumble it this way. I'm just surprised they screwed it up. They're acting like Kyle Shanahan's won multiple rings. He hasn't even won one. He's getting this preferential treatment. It's unbelievable here. We've got Rich Hornberger, Penn State All-American, Jared Smith, FSR betting analyst. I'm Brian Noe. Be sure to subscribe to the Fox Sports Radio YouTube channel. 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Hit that thumbs up icon and comment away. 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All right, coming up next, our main man Seamus McGee from BetMGM gets you all set for a big day of betting. 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

0: him just going back to the Nick Marsh situation, his first day of spring practice, he come out there in gold shoes and like, hey man, what the hell are you doing? This ain't Michigan State. So, you know, he ain't taking no bull either. So, and his players respect that. And when your players respect you as a coach, knowing that, you know, the being coached really well and you're getting the rewards and you're seeing the rewards from winning football games, that's what makes this group so good. And also, you know, look at the average age of these players on this football team. They're 23 years old. Like, these guys have seen a lot of football and other programs, playing 4 or 5 years of college football. So he's not starting a lot of, you know, these young incoming, you know, freshmen who are highly touted coming out of high school. He has guys who have been around and played 4 or 5 years in college football. So those are the guys that he basically targets, you know, in the portal. Guys who are not just, you know, great players, but, you know, also have a lot of experience in playing the game. So I'm looking at this Indiana schedule, and I'm saying to myself, if the two toughest games, I believe, is Michigan and Ohio State goes to Indiana. If they can go to Michigan and win that game, I believe is on October 17th, and I believe that they are going to beat Ohio State at home, Indiana will be at home, there's a possibility that they can go undefeated. Man, again.
1: Hey, I'm just going
0: to – I'm telling you right now, Ohio State going to Indiana.
1: Ohio State going to beat the hell out of Indiana this year.
0: I don't think that they're going to walk Indiana and beat the hell out of them. I don't believe that's going to happen.
1: Hey,
0: That is the one game for Indiana and Kurt Cignetti and his team that is circled on the calendar. You can believe that, because this game right here is going to have national championship implications. Ohio State going to Indiana. They will not. They're not going to beat the hell out of them.
1: Hey, this is how they're going to do them. They're going to do them like Mike Tyson was doing dudes in the early 90s.
0: Indiana is going to put the stamp on it when Ohio State goes to Bloomington. Watch what I tell you.
1: Hey, man, y'all say this clip for 2 months' time.
0: Please tell it. Please save it.
1: Ohio State going to beat the hell out of Indiana this year.
0: I'm trying to tell you. Kurt Cignetti is going to have them boys ready when the Buckeyes walk in that building. I can guarantee you that.
1: And then he gonna
0: I can guarantee you.
1: He gonna see Jeremiah Smith and Chris Henry and that D line and say,
0: "Remember this, everybody. Remember what I'm telling you."
1: Yeah. Remember this. Hey, let's get to. Hey, Ilo, man, come talk to us, man. Get us this update, because you know, I know what's about to happen when they play Ohio State. But tell me what's going on right now.
2: I don't run a hype machine up here in the studio. When I mispronounce a name, I don't cry a river, whine and complain. And that's why I'm the best.
0: I win. Google me.
2: Hey. Well, actually, I'd like to say to the listeners out there, don't Google me. Anyway, you know who is the best, at least this morning? Atlanta Falcons guard Matthew Bergeron. He's just agreed to a 4-year, $96 million contract extension with $60 million guaranteed. The downside of NFL training camps, however, injuries. We've already had a couple today. Kansas City Chiefs rookie receiver Cyrus Allen left practice today with an apparent left leg injury. Allen, a fifth-round pick out of Cincinnati, he had opened a lot of eyes so far in training camp. Elsewhere, veteran Buffalo Bills safety C.J. Gardner-Johnson left practice today due to an apparent leg injury as well. In Major League Baseball on Friday night, the Boston Red Sox defeated the Dodgers in L.A. 9-4 despite Shohei Ohtani hitting his 24th home run. The Red Sox concluded the month of July with a 21-4 record. The Houston Astros defeated the Texas Rangers 11-2 to take over sole possession of first place in the American League West. The Detroit Tigers defeated the Athletics 13-1. The Tigers scored 7 runs at the top of the 8th inning, including Dylan Dingler's first career grand slam. And the San Diego Padres blanked the San Francisco Giants 7-0. San Diego's Jace Bowen, the first home run of his major league career. Guys, minus that other guy, back to you.
1: Yes, sir. Appreciate Ilo. Hey, Plex, we're going to get into a topic. I was just scrolling through something, and I saw this. So this is going to be off the cuff, no pun intended, because it's not on the rundown. It's something I kind of want to talk about. And we were kind of going through training camp when this happened, and it shocked everyone. So 25 years ago today, Corey Stringer passed away from heat-related illness after practice. And I remember this. I was just telling somebody this story a few weeks back how, man, when I was playing early on training camp, they didn't give a you-know-what. First day, two practices. Second day, two practices. Third day, two practices. And I'm talking full pads, and we hitting every practice. And water breaks were far and few between. You kind of had to just go get it if you weren't in. If you were starting, you was going and going and going. You wasn't really getting no water. And so 25 years ago, he died from complications of heat stroke and practicing in Minnesota. After that, the NFL started to put in stipulations and they became more sensitive to the issues that, that can happen when you're in those type of conditions, especially the heat waves of the summer.
0: All right.
1: What is your recollection of that day, that event, that sticks out to you most?
0: I mean, obviously, you know, I remember like it was yesterday. Never really, never had a chance to get to know Corey, but you know, it was kind of, you know, heartfelt, you know, all throughout the league. And I think when that incident took place, I think I remember the NFL immediately taking precautions of, you know, hydration, more water breaks, that we was having like the slush towels on the sideline to, you know, to cool the bodies down, you know, different things like that. And I think, you know, after that, that's when they really took heed to, you know, to the players, because, you know, you don't want, you know, players, you know, out there, you know, dying on the football field. It was absolutely, you know, sad for him.
1: Heat exhaustion, like, you'd say, remember, don't we coming up like this go, we tired, and they put your helmet back on, and you ain't getting no water. It was like, bro, like, man. And if you did those things, you were considered a punk. You was considered soft. It was almost like common sense wasn't common. Like, I know how I feel. Like, I really need some water. And if you were to do any of those things, they made you feel like you were being a punk.
0: Yeah, it was different day and age, man. You know, obviously. But, yeah, they definitely made a lot of changes, you know, after that incident happened. Just like you said, man, we would come into training camp and we would have 10 practices in the first 5 days because every day was 2-a-days. And the afternoon, when it was the hottest, that was when you was in full pads. You know, we was tackling to the ground and some drills, like full contact. And, those 2-a-days, man, don't even exist no more. So these young cats don't even realize or understand, you know, what we was really going through. Nowadays, they have like this GPS in their vest, so they know how many miles they run in a day, and the you know, how much energy they are exerting, you know, during practice. So it has definitely, you know, been some changes, you know, within the league, as it should be.
1: Yeah, so just, you know, rest in peace. Obviously, it's been so long, but that Corey Stringer incident was the beginning of change for the NFL, for the NFLPA, for the players, just for football in general, because you got to understand, like, there wasn't this awareness. Every level of football began –
0: It changed every level.
1: Yes, because psychologically, we were programmed. How you feel? Push through that. What's going on? Push through that. What is it? Push through it. everything was just push through it. You good. Push through it. It's that once you get on the other side of that wall, man, you good to go. You just got to push through it. And there's just certain things that you can't push through. And all this did was open everybody's eyes. And it sucks because a young man had to lose his life to bring awareness for everyone else now moving forward. Some tragic has to happen before extreme measures are put in to kind of change things, switch up the status quo. And unfortunately, like I said, Corey Stringer had to lose his life. But I remember that, man, we were in training camp. We like, what? You lying? Like, he passed. And so immediately after that happened, you know, it was, okay, we're going to take a little water break now. They had little misters out at practice. Things just changed. But again, rest in peace to Corey Stringer. I just wanted to touch on that. 20 years a day, just time flies. But for his family, they'll never get over it. But have solace in knowing that his death caused and so much change. So much change to not just the NFL, but youth sports now. Like, I'm coaching youth football. And I'm very, hey, it's real high. All right, we're going to condition. Take them helmets off. All right, everybody good? Y'all need some water? Like, very, very aware of it. And so, yeah, I wanted to touch on that. I just felt like even though it wasn't on the rundown, we can kind of go off the rundown real quick and get to that. We got to take a break. We'll be back. We'll continue talking football, man. What's going on with the Tampa Bay Buccaneers? Who knows? Fernando Mendoza not going to be the starter, at least at the outset of the season. But we'll get in all that when we come back. That's Plaxico Burress. I'm TJ Houshmandzadeh. This Up on Game, Fox Sports Radio. We'll be right back.
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0: says a lot about one franchise in the NFL. We'll tell you what it is again coming up here a little over 10 minutes from now, top of next hour. Before we get to another edition of Do You Care, though, a reminder that you can find us on X at The Jonas Knox, at The Jonas Knox on X. You can also follow along on Instagram as well, too, at Jonas Knox Show, at Jonas Knox Show on IG. And right now, it's time for this.
1: There are so many stories in the world of sports, and most of them are a complete waste of time.
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1: Now,
3: let's get kinky.
1: Here's some of the big stories from the last week. But Jonas, the real question is, do you care?
4: I don't care.
0: And for that, we turn it over to our executive producer, Mike Gonzalez, to find out what the hell people have been talking about all week. Mike?
5: Yeah, let's get into it. Jonas, Indiana Hoosiers head coach Kurt Cignetti did not mince words at Big Ten Media Day. He said that the Big Ten is the best conference in the country and said, "We are not a hype train up in here in the Midwest," referring to the SEC. Do you care?
0: Yeah, this is great.
6: I love it here.
0: And I don't have a rooting interest either way. Like, it doesn't, like, I didn't go to an SEC school. I didn't go to a Big Ten school. Like, I did, it's not, I don't have, I have no dog in the fight. But the SEC is filled with so many blowhards, their coaches, their fans, that all of a sudden over the past couple of years, you've seen the tables turn a little bit. You've seen the power shift a little bit in college football. And Kurt Cignetti walks in. He's got all the swag in the world, all the attitude in the world, and he just lets it be known, hey, man, like, we're here. We're not backing down anybody. We're the king of this college football mountain, and you got to do something about it, or you're not. You're just going to keep talking and complaining. And I love it. I love the fact that Kurt Cignetti took this approach. The problem is there's only, I think, three SEC versus Big Ten games this season, so we got to wait until the playoffs. Next!
5: Jonas, an X account named Is LeBron a 76er Yet? Went viral after not posting since 2018 after LeBron signed with the Lakers. It's now active after LeBron signed with the Sixers. Do you care?
0: No, I don't care. They did everything they could, man. I mean, Rich Paul, LeBron, I mean, they tried to manipulate and hold on and be the lead story in the world of sports for as long as they could. And it just, you know, went off like a fart in a tornado. It just, nobody heard it. Nobody really cared as much as they thought they did. We've been down this road so many times before. We get it. You can leak whatever reports you want. Do all the whiteboard breakdowns you want. Nobody cares. Let's get to the games. Oh, and by the way, football's here. Next!
5: Jonas, Chargers quarterback Justin Herbert looks like he's getting his first and only ring of his career after him and now fiance singer-songwriter Madison Beer announced their engagement on Tuesday. Do you care?
0: Yeah, I do. I think this is a good sign for the Chargers. Clearly his eyes work because, man, oh man, that is a rocket and a half. So good for him. I'm happy for him. You know, the Chargers have been bullied enough in this town. You got, you know, the Rams that are, you know, apparently the big team on campus. They're the big guy on campus. And so the Chargers are trying to get a little bit of love. They got maybe the most entertaining coaching staff now with Mike McDaniel, Brian of the mix. So good for Justin Herbert. He settled down. And congratulations on the great eyesight and taste that he has displayed this offseason. Next!
5: Jonas, some eyebrows raised in the MLB as Tigers starting pitcher Casey Mize was scratched from his start on Friday amid Monday's trade deadline. Do you care?
0: Yeah, man. I love the MLB trade deadline because it's a real active deadline. There's real moves that are made for Major League Baseball teams. It's interesting this year because you got a lot of teams that think they're in the mix because of the expanded wild card, but ultimately they're not. So this is the first move of many, potentially with Tarek Skubal on the back end of it. Next!
5: All right, last one here. Jonas, Calvin Ridley said he lost 15 pounds with a stomach bug, but has since put it back on. He had a tough meal at Chipotle, he said. Do you care?
0: Yeah, I do care, and so should you, Mike. Listen, I mean, who goes to Chipotle? Look around at Southern California. I know he doesn't live here, but figure it out, dude.
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0: San Francisco 49ers general manager John Lynch announced today that receiver Ricky Pearsall is being placed on season-ending injury reserve and will have surgery on the posterior cruciate ligament in his right knee. Buffalo Bills safety C.J. Gardner-Johnson left practice today due to a lower right leg injury. Bills general manager Brandon Bean told the Associated Press Gardner-Johnson will have an MRI. Kansas City Chiefs receiver Xavier Worthy left practice today with a shoulder injury, while rookie receiver Cyrus Allen left practice with a lower left leg injury. Atlanta Falcons guard Matthew Bergeron has agreed to a four-year, $96 million contract extension with $60 million guaranteed. Trade in Major League Baseball today, the New York Yankees trading reliever Camilo Doval to the Pittsburgh Pirates in exchange for two prospects. I'm Isaac Lowenkron.
21: Perhaps you had better start from the beginning.
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21: I'll be

0: No.
1: All right. Oh, like I've never looked at a cricket and been like, oh man, look at that back porch. Like never once. Like never once.
2: I'm glad to hear that.
1: Yeah. So I just want to clear that up right from the get go. Also, look on the Chipotle thing. Have you ever had food poisoning, Isaac?
2: I've had food poisoning plenty of times, but never at Chipotle.
1: Okay.
2: I've had several infamous instances, though.
1: So here's, like, this is where I don't want to come off as arrogant or, like, above it all, but I just. So the Chipotle thing, I've had it before. It's fine. Like, whatever. Like, if you like it, you like it.
2: I'm fine with me, too. Never had a problem. All right.
1: But the problem is. You know, the in-laws are Mexican. So I have real Mexican food all the time and have kind of a snobby take on it all, to where once you have the real stuff, it kind of feels like...
2: Totally agree. Totally agree.
1: You know what I mean? Like, and that's why I'm always surprised when... God, why would you go there when you've got all these other options? And then you realize, oh, well, they're not in Southern California like we are, where it's everywhere.
2: Exactly.
1: Where, like, you close your eyes, spin around three times, and it's, like, authentic Mexican food. Because I've had Mexican food in other parts of the country, and it is brutal.
2: All right.
1: Like, I had it in Chicago one time.
2: Ooh.
1: Awful.
2: Ooh.
1: Charleston, South Carolina.
2: Okay.
1: Awful.
2: Yeah.
1: And people are sitting there eating it like, my God, this is the best food I've ever had in my life. It's like, really?
2: Actually, you know, along those lines. And by the way, again, your listeners don't understand how well you're able to tie everything together. Like, literally within the last, like, week, Chipotle opened its first location in Mexico, in Monterrey.
1: Okay, see?
2: Yeah.
1: And they're going to learn real quick. You got to throw some stuff in there. Like, you got to step this up a notch. Mike, are you with us? Is Mike Gonzalez, our executive producer, with us here on the show? Is he there?
3: On Chipotle?
1: Okay. Well, no. I mean, are you... So, I'm assuming... We've never talked about this. What is your heritage? Where are you from?
3: Yeah. I'm Mexican.
1: Mexican. So, when it comes to Chipotle, does your family kind of have a little bit of a... No, I mean, does your family have a little bit of a... Ugh, why would you go there?
3: Meanwhile, yes. Oh, absolutely. My dad, he lets me have it every time I tell him I'm going to Chipotle, he gets really upset. He says it's not authentic and it's horrible.
1: Yeah, I mean, look, and I'm not trying to say, like, I've had it before. It's fine. Like, I totally get it, and they've got options, and if it's there, all that's good. But it's just, it's a reminder that we're kind of spoiled out here in Southern California. Like, it's like in a lot of ways, it feels like it's more northern Mexico when it comes to restaurant options. Like, you've got little taco stands, taco trucks.
2: Presidente in Mission Hills.
1: It's everywhere.
2: Yeah.
1: Like, literally everywhere you can find it. So it always reminds me that it's not like that other places. Let's go live to our I Have Some Thoughts, because I was born in a little suburb that was 95% Mexican outside of a small town in Detroit. Chris Perfett for the latest. Chris?
4: Greensboro, actually, but sure.
1: Okay.
4: Let me just ask this as a resident gringo around here, realizing how swarmed in I am by both Mike and your family. I understand the judgment is out on Chipotle, but how is there similar judgment about if I'm eating at El Pollo Loco, getting a tostada or a quesadilla over there? Because usually we have no choice but to slam it because it's right next door.
1: Yeah,
4: and for those who don't know LA, El Pollo Loco is kind of like a fast food chain around here. It's like KFC, but like it's grilled chicken instead with a lot of Mexican options. But I am curious how, if the same snobbery exists about that.
1: So my wife loves it. Loves
4: okay.
1: It.
4: Okay.
1: Eats it all the time.
4: Really?
1: And I think the problem for us here is... I've had to have it so many times working at Fox Sports Radio, because it is the only option, as Chris pointed out.
4: Literally right across the street.
2: That is their new tagline.
5: El Pollo Loco, we're the only option.
1: Like, it's like, because if it's not that, it's Whole Foods, and we work in radio. So let me
2: do the math.
1: Which one do you think we're going to choose? And it's also, I've never been able to go into El Pollo Loco after what I experienced with Rob Parker in there, which I still can't even believe that it happened. So I was filling in for Chris Broussard at the time, and Rob's like, hey, I'm going to go next to El Pollo Loco before the show starts and get something to eat. Do you want to go with me? I was like, sure, I'll walk over there. So it's literally right around the corner. So we just walk over there. We walk in, And Rob's getting, so he's like, do you want anything? I was like, no, I'm good. So he's just getting stuff. And then he gets like a large Diet Coke. And so she tells him whatever the price was, you know, large Diet Coke. He goes, and he stops and he looks at this girl. She's like 17, maybe 18 tops, young girl, just doing her job. Totally nice. Looks at her and goes, but yesterday it was this price and today it's this price. Why did it go up 20 cents? She goes, oh, I don't know. I just, that's
0: sound the alarm. Says.
1: She said, that's just what the price says. And he stops. He looks around and he goes, this is the last time you'll ever see me in this place. Gets his stuff and walks out and looks at me and says, can you believe that? I look at him like, no, actually, I can't, Rob. Did you really just accost this lady over two dimes? Like, I have that change in my truck. I'll get you the two dimes or the four nickels, whatever it takes to make up the difference. And to this day, he's never been to that El Pollo Loco again. And if he wants a soda before he comes in, he goes to 7-Eleven because they do refills for 99 cents.
0: I think I'm moving to Mexico.
1: No, not after that, you're not. I was mortified. I couldn't believe it. I was, Rob, really? Like, what? Is that girl's fault? Is it her fault? Like, you got to embarrass her like that in front of everybody?
4: But that's, I am Rob co-signing Parker, this is the most Rob Parker story possible. I'm co-signing this as someone who's known him for like 10 years.
1: I was stunned. Like, oh my God. Like, really? And he's to this day, and that was six or seven, well longer than that. Like, probably 8 years ago. To this day, he's never been to that El Pollo Loco again. Has never walked in there because they charged him 20 cents more for a Diet Coke than they did the previous day or week, whenever he was there before. Like, it's just...
4: So. He's a man of principle, at least.
1: Okay. It's something. He's a man of something, that's for sure. All right. So, thank you, Isaac.
0: I'm a woman!
1: That'll cover our deep dive into authentic versus non-authentic Mexican food in the world of... Southern California. All right. Coming up next here, Jonas Knox on Fox Sports Radio. We are going to tell you about a story that I'm officially done with in the NFL. I'm done with it. It's gone on way too long. I'm over it, and it's yours right here on Fox Sports Radio.
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23: 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Yeah.

0: is not a quarterback who's going to put the team on his shoulder pads and go out there and grip it and throw it for you. And you need a really good rushing attack. And his success at Michigan was because Harbaugh had a really fantastic rushing attack and a solid defense. I think Kyler Murray adds a whole nother dimension for their offense and what they want to do, especially with their wide receiving core. So I think this is Kyler Murray's job to lose. I don't think it's a true battle going in. And then with the Deshaun Watson situation, it's got to be the worst quarterback situation in the NFL because, you know, Shedeur Sanders in my opinion, is not a starting quarterback in the NFL. He's a backup. But again, and we just touched on it, Deshaun Watson is there because of all the money that the Cleveland Browns are paying him. So the ownership, and they don't want egg on their face. They're trying to give Deshaun Watson every opportunity to prove his worth. And he's just not going to be able to. So there's that. So if there is one of these three that you're asking me, what do I believe is a true quarterback battle? I think it's Atlanta.
1: I would agree with that assessment. I think Shedeur is going to end up being the starter in Cleveland. Mm-hmm. And again, Todd Monken reserves the right as a new NFL head coach, a first-time NFL head coach, to let the entirety of camp play out if he so chooses and make his decision or whatever point he decides, right? We still have preseason games on the horizon. In fact, the preseason, the Hall of Fame game, will take place next Thursday between Arizona and Carolina. But I do think that Shedeur, while he is not a great option, is a significantly better option than Deshaun. I have done several Titans-Browns games here in these last couple of years. You want to talk about torture as far as watching an NFL product goes. I envy people who can change the channel as opposed to just sitting at it. Like, I don't know. Nita, you ever seen the movie Bird Box?
0: No.
1: It's not Sandra Bullock, is it? It's a horror movie where there's this creature that you cannot see, but if you open your eyes, or if you have
0: your eyes open, I have seen it.
1: Yeah, you know what I'm talking about, right? Like, once you've seen it, it possesses
0: yes.
1: you, right?
0: Yes.
1: Once you have been possessed, then the possessed start holding other people's eyes open to this creature that you never actually see on camera, and then you become possessed, right? Watching Titans and Browns over multiple years is basically like a scene out of Bird Box where somebody's holding your eyes open and not letting you look away, is how I would compare it to. But you know what? That's what the money's for. I actually watched Shedeur versus Cam last year. It was one of the few damn games that the Titans won, and Shedeur played infinitely better than the number one overall pick in last year's draft in Cam Ward, though I'd be curious to see how their respective careers continue to progress. For Michael Penix, man, I hate it for him because it's just about his body failing him, right? And Tua, a similar situation where he has just been ravaged by concussion and was so promising coming out of Alabama. He had that initial hip injury that set him back, really derailed what I thought was one of the best dual threat options that you were going to be able to have in that draft class that also featured Justin Herbert. Now, Tua in his new home in Atlanta, playing on veteran minimum, coming in there to compete for his job, and Penix, who was not full go at the start of training camp. In fact, they had to bring Cooper Rush in to start training camp because Tua was dealing with some additional ailments, I believe a little bit of tightness, so they didn't necessarily throw him out there on the first day. They got Cooper Rush starting Falcons training camp to inspire the masses, to inspire all those fans down in Atlanta who don't show up to Falcons games. Anyway, God, I hardly blame them for not. It's a tough scene these last couple of years.
0: Don't you think it's surprising that Atlanta brings in a quarterback who is injury prone to try to, you know, out battle, or you know, even if this is whoever it is, one or two, you're talking about two quarterbacks that are injury prone.
1: I thought, like, it was foolish for them to let go of Kirk, if I'm being honest, Anita. I mean, I know it was a money situation as much as anything, and new coach, right. You know, you rip the Band-Aid, but like, Kirk with a running game, a really nice offensive line that's been compensated well, and I know that's tough to sustain the way that the wear and tear of playing O-line beats down your body, but like, Kirk played decent football down the stretch for them. I was stunned that they let Kirk go for the sake of Tua.
0: You know, I don't think, and again, I'm where you stand on this, but I believe that avoiding injury, there's a large percentage of that that's hereditary. Like, yes, a lot of it has to do with playing wisely. A lot of it has to do with, you know, your the way that you take care of yourself, what you eat, how much you sleep, not drinking alcohol, coming in on your day off, getting therapy, getting rest, sleeping in oxygen, all those things that you have control over. But I truly believe that there is a large percentage that is hereditary, right? Like I've had 7 knee surgeries. And a big reason is because of my hip placement. So I have really strong quads that put a lot of weight and pressure on my on my ACL. So I've torn my ACL 3 times. I've torn my meniscus 4 times. So that's hereditary, right? Like I played professional sports, organized sports my whole life. Just because of the way.
2: Chris is my baby. Out of 3 children, he was my youngest. When Chris died, it was devastating and it was very sudden. There was a staff member from the Indiana Donor Network who talked to us about organ donation.
3: Cheryl and her family learned that her son Chris had already said yes to being an organ donor before he died.
2: I was so proud of him. 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
3: Be a hero. Save a life. 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
2: I miss him a lot, but I know he's in heaven, and I know he's making an impact there as well.
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13: And a misty and dreary night here in Midland, Michigan. We flip the calendar to the month of August. It's game number 100 of the Fort Wayne Tin Cap season. Winners of six of their last seven, the Fort Wayne Tin Caps look to win their second consecutive series, taking on the Great Lakes Loons tonight, playing as the Michigan Dogmen. One night and one night only, these groups get to showcase this Michigan Dogmen uniform for the Great Lakes Loons. It's a dreary night, and we're hoping that the Wolfmen find their way out of this ballpark quickly, and Fort Wayne can win their back-to-back series.
14: Yeah, no, with the weather today, Jaden, but it's kind of fitting given the theme of the night and that this is the type of weather we're going to have to play through for Fort Wayne. They've battled through a lot of adversity in this stretch over the last week plus. They'll have to try and do so again here tonight.
13: Caps winners of three of the first four in this set after a 5-2 win yesterday. They had a no-hitter going all the way through the seventh frame. Jared Elkins on the other side for Great Lakes. The only two base hits yesterday. The Dodgers minor league leader in batting average this season. Of course, the two hits to throw away both the no-hitter and the one-hitter in the ninth.
14: Probably a top five pitching performance we've seen from the Caps this season through and through. And hard to believe with Michael Marias, five-plus innings. He pitched into the sixth that did not allow a hit, yet the control, though, becoming an issue. It's his fourth appearance this season. He's now made 17 total outings here in 2026, 12 starts. He's had four of those where he's walked five batters. That was one of them last night. Fort Wayne still, though, able to work around it. You credit Nick Falter and Will Varmet. Falter getting his second win in his 10th appearance with Fort Wayne since being called up last month. Will Varmet getting his third save of the season. Those guys really held down the fort. They anchored it, and they're a big reason why the Caps won last night.
13: Fort Wayne bullpen has been massive across the last week to get this group in contention for a second-half playoff spot. With the win yesterday, Fort Wayne now up to third here in the second half of the Eastern Division. Standings, Lake County a loss yesterday. They're only behind the Great Lakes Loons for the top spot in the Eastern Division at 19-14 here in the second half. West Michigan, after a horrible start to the year, have finally got things churning in the second half of the campaign. They're just a game and a half back of these Great Lakes Loons. If Fort Wayne can round out with a couple of wins in this series, they're right back at the top of the order.
14: You look at the schedule the rest of the way, it's these Loons for two more. Great Lakes comes to town in August, but other than that, like you mentioned, the schedule's not incredibly difficult. It's a West Michigan team that Fort Wayne dropped 4 of 6 of back at OMSU Ballpark last month, but that's a very winnable series. It's a series you could at least split at the very worst, given how the Caps can see this West Michigan team and given how they've played lately. Quad Cities has had an up and down year. Dayton, they've lost everybody from the first half. Granted, they are going to the playoffs, but a lot of the guys who got them to that playoff spot in the first half aren't with the team anymore. And then they end the season in Lansing, a team who hits worse than Fort Wayne, and they play them seven times. Their final 13 games of this season, you get 6 at home against Dayton, 7 on the road against Lansing. The schedule is in Fort Wayne's favor the rest of the way.
13: Just over a month left and this 2026 Midwest League regular season. Talking about the pitching staff yesterday, but the offense also came through with 12 different base hits, led by Alex McCoy. Another multi-hit showing for McCoy, his 25th multi-hit ball game of this season, as well as his 6th different three-hit game of the 2026 campaign. Added on a pair of stolen bases, but his big hit of the night was his RBI double to get Fort Wayne on the board in the 6th inning. Leads the Midwest League now with 26 total doubles on the campaign. He's been one of the most consistent bats in the entirety of the Midwest League this season. Tonight's going to be his 91st game of the campaign. He's only missed 8 total games this season for the Caps. He's been an absolute workhorse in the middle of this order, and he's back with us here on Tin Caps on Deck. We talk to him next, the Tin Caps on Deck pregame show, when you return on the Tin Caps Radio Network.
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18: Getting ready for this Saturday night showdown at Dow Diamond here in Midland, Michigan. 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Jaden Taylor alongside Tin Caps outfielder in Alex McCoy. Yes, they scoreless the first five innings of the ball game. You got Justin Acrisio out there at second, and you get a 3-1 breaking ball down inside the zone. Were you sitting on a breaking ball, or were you just able to adjust and rip that one to the left field?
19: Yeah, I knew my first AB, he flipped me a few changeups, and I knew that I pulled two foul, and I knew, going in 3-0, he flipped me another changeup, so I was sitting changeup on a 3-1 count, and happened to get a good swing on it. So, yeah, I was indeed sitting changeup, and it worked out.
18: Ever since day one, working with the off-speed has kind of been the biggest adjustment for you moving on here to the high A level. How do you feel your approach has grown throughout this season in terms of the soft stuff?
19: Yeah, I think it's grown a lot. I think that just slowing the game down and talking to my coaches about approach has helped me. I know, I'm in the box and, you're on the fastball and you can get sped up a lot. But honestly, if you shrink the zone and, swing at what you can hit, I think that helped me a lot this last, 2 weeks. So,
20: your Midwest League leading 26th double of this season. You've been ripping the cover off the baseball this year. When you connect with the barrel and find into the outfield, are you thinking two off the bat?
19: Yeah. Especially if I beat the infield, I definitely think if I hit something hard, I'd be on the infield to double. But some of my hardest hit balls this year had been straight at guys. So that's kind of a funny thing I look back on. But yeah, I think, honestly, if I hit any hard to the outfield, I look for two, yeah.
18: That was kind of the same case we saw two nights ago, an 0-for-4 night on Thursday, but your final two balls off the bat, 115 miles an hour, just straight at guys. You look at this game overall, and some guys look at their overall results lesser than they do overall the process and what they're trying to get out of every single at-bat. Not quite the night overall you want to go for 0-for-4, but the positives you can take out of finding two balls right over the heart of the plate.
19: Yeah, 100%. But I think those last two Bs after striking out twice, put two good swings on the ball. And like you said, got some good exit velos on that. And that's a plus. I could have took those two ABs and rolled over and struck out two more times. But I went to those last two ABs just thinking, put a good swing on and see what happens. And the result wasn't, hits, but it carried into the next day and worked out. So,
18: how much more confidence does that build in you going to back half of this week that you're seeing the ball really well?
19: Yeah, a lot of confidence. I feel like this is a great team as well to build confidence against. They have good arms, and I think just understanding, how they're going to throw me this week and getting a good swing off, before I get to strikes has helped me a lot. So, yeah, I'm pretty confident these next two games. Hopefully I can go out here and just perform.
18: Here with Tin Caps outfielder in Alex McCoy. Speaking of confidence, tonight with the eighth straight ball game, it goes Justin Acrisio, Ryan Weidman, and you in the top three of this order. Yesterday, your 50th RBI of the season. How much confidence is it building you having those two guys getting on base night in, night out at the top of the card?
19: Yeah, it's awesome. I know Acrisio, he's having a great year, and I know he's an automatic get on, get over guy. And I know Weidman, he leads the minor leagues in stolen bases, and so I know when I'm at the plate and he's at first, he's going to take off within the first two pitches. So it's always good having guys in scoring position, when you're at the plate. And them getting second base makes it a lot easier to hit. So, I love hitting behind those guys. And I know that, I'll have a shot to drive them in. If it's not Acrisio, it'll be Weidman. If it's not Weidman, it'll be Acrisio. So
18: tonight's game, number 100 of the year for the group. Your 91st game played here tonight. How have you been able to keep the body fresh in a long season like this?
19: Yeah, this is the longest I've played in my pro career. And I think just honestly, just using the training room, stretching, and, just saving, all the exertion of energy for the game. I know we do a lot of pregame stuff, and obviously I work hard in that. But when that 7 o'clock hit, that's when, I can kind of turn it on and just go. Yeah, so.
1: talking to Lamar King Jr. earlier this week. He said that if he went to college, no matter what, Massage Envy would be his NIL deal to keep him fresh every single day. Is there something you do back at home or out here on the road to keep your body fresh?
19: I like doing BFR, and BFR helps me a lot. And honestly, cherry juice. I drink that a lot at night and have some weird dreams, but, I mean, it works out. I sleep like till like 10 every day, so it's nice, yeah.
1: For those who don't know, what is BFR?
19: Rush back to your legs, and it does it for about like 25-30 minutes. It feels good, so it's nice, yeah.
1: It feels like that freshness and fun in the clubhouse has allowed this group to go on the recent run. Winners of six of your last seven. You guys are just two games out of the squad on the other side of the dugout for the top spot in the second half of this season. How fun has it been being a part of this group with the highs and the lows of this season?
19: Yeah, it's been fun. Having those new guys on the team, it's definitely been a lot more of a experience. Like Luke Cantwell, he's a fireball, a lot of energy, and no matter if we're winning or losing, you know, he's going to be a guy that's talking and, you know, picking us up. And it just feels good when guys ahead of you and behind you can, you know, put the ball in play and, you know, they're good and get hits, steal bases, and play good defense. And I think just in the clubhouse we have fun, we're playing good music, and, yeah, it's just good vibes all around.
1: Ryan, I got a couple ball games to end off this series. What's the key to not only get a series win, but some more momentum heading into the final month of the season?
19: Yeah, I think if we just sit and trust our approach right now, what we're doing, you know, cutting down chase and, you know, playing clean defense, and our pitchers go out there and, you know, throw strikes, I think we'll be fine. You know, we can compete with any guy, any team, at least this league. So, yeah.
1: Jonathan Matthews at the start of the week stated this group simply was resilient. That's the way to call this team throughout this season. Would that be what you describe this group as well?
19: Yeah, yeah. I think, you know, through the ups and downs, we've always come out here and worked hard. You know, it's about working hard is one thing, but I feel like, you know, doing it on the field is another. And I think that, you know, our work definitely pays off in game. And we come out here, work hard, and then in game, you know, we have one team approach, whether it's, you know, you know, catch a plan, or, you know, take till we get, you know, two strikes, whatever it is. You know, we all buy into that, and we do well with that. And I think over the past 2 weeks, we've been talking the game a lot more and just, you know, making sure it's widespread throughout the clubhouse. So,
1: sounds good, Alex. Appreciate your time.
19: Yes, sir. Thank you.
1: Starting lineup's first pitch coming up next right here on Tin Caps on Deck.
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16: 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Jaden Taylor alongside Andy Yonkum, Adam Lundy, our city producer, back in the Summit City. Fort Wayne hoping to win their seventh game of their last eight tonight in back-to-back series just for the second time this season. 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Back at the top of the card once again for Fort Wayne is shortstop
13: shortstop Justin Acrisio. Ryan Weidman bats second, the Padres' number six prospect. A couple stolen bases yesterday. He's the only man in all of baseball with 60 or more stolen bags on the campaign. He's out in center field and bats second. Alex McCoy, our pregame show guest today, is the right fielder and bats in the three spot. It's the eighth straight ball game that Jonathan Matthews has these top three in the exact same spots of the order. Jack Costello moves back over to the cleanup spot just for the fourth time this season. He's the first baseman. Rosemond Verdugo, second baseman tonight, bats fifth. Lamar King Jr. is the designated hitter and bats sixth. First left-handed bat of the lineup for Jonathan Matthews today is the catcher batting seventh, number seven, Carlos Rodriguez. Third baseman today is Zach Evans. He bats eighth. Another lefty, Kason Wells. The left fielder rounds things out for the Caps. They'll take on Sterling Paddock, the number 23 prospect overall in this Dodgers system, making his third appearance this year up against the Fort Wayne Tin Caps. His last was across the homestand for Fort Wayne back across the 4th of July weekend. His first was right here at Dow Diamond on opening day. Dominated against the Caps with 7 strikeouts across 5 scoreless innings in a 2-1 win for the Great Lakes Loons. On the other side for the Loons, offensively, Chuck Davlin leads things up. The left fielder back in the top spot of the order. One of 5 different top 30 prospects in the lineup today for the Great Lakes Loons. Once again playing as the Michigan Dogmen. One of those top 30 prospects is right behind him. Eduardo Quintero, the center fielder, bats second. Emil Morales, the shortstop, bats third. Logan Wagner is the cleanup hitter, serving as the designated hitter for Jair Fernandez. Chase Harlan is the third baseman, batting fifth. Another top 20 prospect in this system. Nico Perez is back over at second base, batting sixth. Jared Elkins, who had both of the 2 hits yesterday for the Great Lakes Loons, moves down to the 7th spot and will play out in right field. Good to see Eduardo Guerrero is all right after seeing some initial pain back on Thursday in his right forearm. The switch hitting first baseman bats in the 8th spot. Victor Rodriguez once again does the catching today for Great Lakes and rounds things out in their order. Brian Balzer, the right-hander, makes his 6th overall appearance for Fort Wayne and his 5th start. He has been dominant across his last 3 performances and one of the highest risers in all of minor league baseball. When of the season is the Padres' number 28 prospect. He is now just number 7. The right-hander makes his 5th start when we come back. First pitch right around the corner here on the Tin Caps Radio Network.
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13: Driven into left field and Vincula back. He can only look. Rosemond Verdugo is otherworldly right now.
6: The Fort Wayne Tin Caps, the high A affiliate of the San Diego Padres.
24: Here's a drive down the line. Is it fair? Is it fair? It is gone! The granny comes to fruition!
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25: Tatis drives it deep to left center. 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
26: This is in the air to right field. Back it goes, Fernando Tatis Jr.
4: Jaden Taylor.
1: We've officially hit the century mark on this 2026 Fort Wayne Tin Cap season. From a gloomy and dreary Dow Diamond in Midland, Michigan, for edition number 100 of Fort Wayne Tin Caps Baseball. Tonight, the Caps look to take their second consecutive series. Winners of six of their last seven, they take on the High Midwest League affiliate of the Los Angeles Dodgers. It's the Great Lakes Loons. Glad to have you with us here tonight on the Tin Caps Radio Network. Adam Lundy is turning the dials back in our Summit City studios. Eddie Ockham to my right. I'm Jaden Taylor here on this dreary Saturday night. It's going to be gloomy and slightly rainy probably the entirety of this ball game. These two teams going to have to battle through it.
14: Yeah, fortunately, it looks like the rain has picked up just a bit here in the last 10 minutes. It shouldn't come down too heavy tonight, and obviously for those who know well enough, the magic number you want to get through is at least five innings in games like this. Then you can officially call it. But nonetheless, these two teams have gone toe-to-toe all week, and as you mentioned, Jaden, a shot here for Fort Wayne to claim this series tonight.
1: Now, Great Lakes playing as the Michigan Dogmen today. They're showcasing a two-tone jersey, purple on the top, a slight black gradient on the bottom. Purple caps as well as the black bill with the werewolf logo up atop the cap. Justin DeCrescio ready to go in the box. The gray pants with the red jerseys here tonight. And the first pitch is at the top of the zone to get us underway. Fort Wayne getting underway just a tad bit late, 7.06 p.m. Eastern Time here at Dow Diamond. Sterling Paddock looking back home. The next pitch is ripped on the ground through the left side and into left field. Justin DeCrescio continues to have the number of Sterling Paddock this season. His second base hit and three plate appearances against the Southpaw.
14: Who does he not have the number of in this league this year? At least at one point or another, he's about as consistent as it comes at the top of the card and going after it early in the count as well, not wasting any time.
1: JD now hits in eight of his last nine games, and time quickly called. Home plate umpire Brandon Ochoa. Jacob Gorman is out on the base pass. Our umpires once again today presented by Lone Stars Landscaping. Calls time again, is hoping for the reset of the pitch clock, which had still not even started here against the Padres' number six prospect. And you mentioned the rain slightly picking up right now, but not enough to put the tarp back on. Weidman goes out of the first pitch and swings through it for strike one.
14: I think if you asked us if we'd even be playing tonight, we weren't totally sure. The forecast for Saturday tonight for the last couple of days, it's looked really bad. So the fact that we have baseball in front of us right now is something we definitely wouldn't have expected 24 hours ago.
1: Now, Weidman, the center fielder tonight, batting 297 his time here with Fort Wayne. Next pitch misses high, and it counts even at a ball and a strike. Weidman yesterday put together a pair of stolen bases after reaching on a single in the ninth inning. He's now got 60 stolen bases across two levels this year. The only player at any level of baseball to eclipse that number. DeCrescio at first, the 1-1, and swung on and missed. Sinker at the top of the zone, and Paddock ahead in the count. Southpaw 2-5 this season with a 5.35 ERA. Tonight's his 19th overall appearance and his 18th start. And the lefty on the first base side of the rubber takes and deals, and Weidman slaps it foul. That's been a key tool for Ryan Weidman this season. He is able to extend at bats so easily. Count still 1-2 here. And we'll see if Weidman can continue his great stretch. He's now 16 for his last 40, batting 400 across his last nine ball games here with Fort Wayne. 1-2 asked away. They check on DeCrescio, and he's back in the bag safely. And this is the part of the order that Jonathan Matthews has absolutely loved. We mentioned DeCrescio, Weidman, and McCoy. The top three of the order now for the eighth straight ball game for Fort Wayne's manager. Paddock set is 1-2. Fastball on the outer edge. He got him rung up. Weidman was thinking something else, and there's one away.
14: It's tough with DeCrescio on first. Paddock's got one of the better left-handed moves we've seen in this league this season. So anyone, even when Weidman eventually hopefully gets on against him, that'll be something to monitor. But yeah, Ryan very frustrated taking that one. He knew that was there for him to turn the hands around on.
1: Alex McCoy, our pregame show guest today on Tin Caps on Deck, now climbs in to the right side. Tonight's right fielder, lefty on righty here for Sterling Paddock. First offering, it's a breaking ball driven high in the air, deep to left field. Devlin looking up at the wall. It's gone. Yeah.
4: Alex McCoy with his second home run of the series, his 14th of the season, and the Caps immediately on the board. His second first inning two-run shot of this week, and it's 2-0 Fort Wayne in the first.
14: AMAC doesn't care about how hard it's raining. You hang him a breaking ball early in the count, and that one, a mistake pitch that Paddock very badly wants back. Middle, belt high, no doubt about it.
4: After 22 straight games without a home run, his second in four. Now Jack Costello goes first pitch hunting and cuts underneath the sinker. So how about it for Alex McCoy? He is getting back hot once again, heading closer and closer to the trade deadline. And it's the time to get red hot. Base is clear. There's one out as the 0-1 is upstairs to Costello. And Jack, big reason why he's in the cleanup spot for the fourth time in as many weeks is he's a lefty on the bump. He has dominated southpaw pitching with an OPS 200 points better against lefties than righties in two seasons. 1-1, shot the other way. That's down in the right field, a base hit. It gets underneath the glove of the right fielder, and Costello around first. He's heading up on his second. He's going to look for third as the ball got underneath the barrier in right field. Costello's going to run all the way around of try to find a way to score, but it looks like they're going to bring him back. We saw this same case yesterday. Rosemond Verdugo thought he had a triple out of it, but only got a double after the ball got stuck underneath the barrier in left center. This time it looks like the gate beyond right field, it just firmly rolled underneath it.
14: I don't understand this. This is the only ballpark we've seen this issue in all season. Happened opening weekend as well. I don't know how the fence isn't low enough here at Dow Diamond.
4: So it'll be a one-out double for Jack Costello. And Fort Wayne, a runner in scoring position for Rosemond Verdugo, got the wrong side of this stick yesterday for Fort Wayne. 2-0 Caps, top of the first inning. Here with one out and a runner at second. Doogie tanks inside for ball one. Taking a look at this Michigan Dogmen, Great Lakes Loons defensive lineup today. Chase Harlins at third, Emil Morales the shortstop, Nico Perez at second, Eduardo Guerrero, who's bounced around between first and short this year, is back over at first. Victor Rodriguez, the batter mate today with Sterling Paddock, who sends home a 1-0 and misses outside. A heck of an outfield once again for the Great Lakes Loons. It seemed like this has been a broken record across the last couple of seasons. Three different top 100 prospects that we have seen on this roster. A pair of them in the outfield for Great Lakes. Chuck Davlin in left, Eduardo Quintero in center. Jaron Elkins is in right field. Count 2-0. Verdugo watches a sinker just barely catch to the bottom of the zone for strike one. Now, Rosemond tonight, 0-10 to start this series, and then yesterday came through the big RBI double in the eighth inning to extend Fort Wayne's lead, helping score Luke Cantwell. Paddock set, pitch clock down to 3 seconds, and he comes home. 2-1, pops up right side. This is trouble into the outfield. Jaron Elkins charges in, and he makes the catch. Jack Costello thought for a second it might be able to dive down to the grass, but Elkins, a great first step.
14: Nice inside-out swing, and a lot of times we talk with Elkins about what he's done at the plate this year out in the Cal League, and even last season with Rancho Cucamonga as well. His defense, though, an underrated part of his game.
4: We want to talk about Justin Acrisio having the card of Sterling Paddock this season. Nobody has had a better card against the southpaw than Lamar King Jr. this year. He stands into the right side, acting as the designated hitter tonight. First offering misses low and inside. And King this year up against the southpaw. 5-for-7, a pair of doubles, a home run, and 5 total ribbies up against Paddock. Again, he dominated in the first performance against Fort Wayne back on opening day. His last one on July 3rd, not the same case. Just 3 innings of work, and they gave up 3 runs. 1-0 on the inner edge. And it's even at 1-1. And King tonight, a 22-year-old, top 15 prospect in this Padres system, hoping to build some momentum after a solid start to this series. Paddock back set, glove in his back hip, looks at second and comes home, and nearly hits King. That gets away from Rodriguez and goes to the backstop. Jack Costello up on a third, and King, all he needs is a little flare to the outfield to bring home another run.
14: That's going to be worth monitoring tonight for Paddock, Balzer, and anyone else who pitches for either team. How many times are they going to be asking for a new baseball? How slick it is. The rain, it's calmed down a bit since first pitch about 10 or so minutes ago, but still, it's going to be persistent all night.
4: We'll see how it affects both sides, especially on the infield as well, with very wet grass right now on the infield. Runner at third, two outs. King on the 2-1 takes up and out, and he's in a leverage count. King back on Wednesday, a pair of RBI singles, both in the 7th and the 10th innings, to help Fort Wayne take the lead for good. And at that point, when their 5th straight ball game, they've now won 6 of their last 7. Paddock takes a step off the mound and just wants to reset things here with Victor Rodriguez. Looks like he needs baseball as well. On top of the rain, there's a couple of birds sitting in the outfield right now. One in shallow left center and one all the way down to the left field corner. We'll see if they get hit by anything going their way tonight. 3-1, shot right back up the middle. That's into center field, a base hit. Costello comes home to score, and Lamar King Jr. with his third RBI knock of this series, and Fort Wayne up 3-0 here in the opening frame.
14: And really just getting the burden off the shoulders of King. He's had a great week, a two-hit night a couple of evenings ago in the extra inning win. He gave Fort Wayne the lead for good Wednesday night in the 10th, and it doesn't have to be anything flashy, right? Just coming through, finding the open spots, making solid contact. That's what Lamar did there. He got a sinker along the zone, 111 miles per hour off the bat, right back up the middle.
4: Gotta love the firm contact for Lamar. Haven't seen a lot of that to start off this month of July, and now here into August. Out of the 7th spot, Carlos Rodriguez. King's out on the first pitch. It's a ball low. Throw down into second, not in time. Another stolen bag for Lamar King Jr. A headlong dive into the second base bag, and he's got his 15th stolen base of the campaign. Fort Wayne has been running on Victor Rodriguez all throughout this series. It's been him and Gio Cueto, the two catchers on this roster, and they have struggled to catch runners all throughout this season. Next pitch is a breaking ball. That one catches the top of the zone to even things up. Fort Wayne 3 runs on 4 hits in this opening inning. Pair of singles, Jack Costello, a ground rule double, and Alex McCoy, the big 2-run shot to left center. Now the 1-1. Front door breaker. Misses up and inside. As he rode back in the card today. Yesterday, another multi-hit affair for the native of Venezuela. A couple of base hits through the pole side. Singles in both the 7th and the 8th inning. Scored in the 7th frame. Give Fort Wayne a tie ball game back after giving up 2 runs in the bottom half of the previous inning. Paddock's 2-1. Rodriguez takes a strike. 24 pitches now in the opening frame for Sterling Paddock. He has had an up and down 2026 campaign. And the last 2 starts now for Fort Wayne have not been his best. Trying to finally get out of this setting. Zach Evans, the 8th man of this lineup, awaits on deck. 2-2. Way outside. Rodriguez just picks it in the dirt. And we will see how this will affect Brian Balzer today. A guy who has not dealt with a lot of rain in his pro career. Down in the California League in Lake Elsinore, you rarely see nights where there's rain in the forecast. And hasn't seen it a ton here at the high level as well. C-Rod's worth the count full. Lamar King Jr. after a stolen base on its second. Fort Wayne leading 3-0 here in the first. Foul pitch. Outside, ball 4. Another great plate appearance by Fort Wayne. That has been the push recently for Jonathan Matthews. Quality at-bat after quality at-bat. And that's what we've seen the last 2 weeks for Fort Wayne.
14: And it's just a matter of taking pitches, not forcing in. Honestly, a lot of this comes from, we're going to talk about a team we saw a lot this year, Lake County. What do the captains do a better job of than anyone in this league? Not swinging out of the zone, being disciplined, working 3-ball counts. It almost annoyed Fort Wayne pitchers to no end. Probably the hitters, after seeing Lake County last week and 3 weeks before, said, hey, look at what they're doing. We need to find a way to kind of add this into our approach as well. Whatever they've done, it's worked really well.
1: The bullpen going into today with the rain was all sitting inside the dugout. Four Great Lakes down the first baseline. They're all going to grab their stuff and slowly jaunt out of the right field bullpen. So that might mean some movement is coming here soon, and it's never a good look after a mound meeting to have your entire bullpen have to go out there in the first inning, and Sterling Paddock's got to get out of this quickly. Out of the eighth spot, third baseman Zach Evans climbs into the right side. Evans goes out of the first pitch and pops it foul.
14: Yeah, I can't speak from experience. I've seen out of the corner of my eye guys warming up in the past when I'm on the mound. That's every pitcher ever. I can't say I've ever seen the entire bullpen walk down at once. Talk about a confidence and a mental side of things. That is a whole new level.
1: Two on, two out. Fort Wayne leading 3-0 here in the first inning. Evans takes inside the 0-1, a fastball that missed way in. Paddock nearing 30 pitches in his opening frame. And again, you'll see a lot of times in minor league baseball, you hit that 30 or 35 pitch mark, you're not going to go out for a second inning, no matter the situation. Counts even as Paddock takes a look at King at second. Lines and fires as Evans flies into the air to deep right field. Elkins going back, still going back, at the wall. It's on the top of it. King comes home to score. Racing around third is Rodriguez. There will be no throw. A two-run opposite field double for Zach Evans, and this is the best Fort Wayne's offense has seen all season long. A five-run opening frame, and they'll bat around here against Sterling Paddock.
14: I want to see this one back. I think he may have gotten this right off the top of the wall. Either way, we know the ball flies at this place. In the opposite field as well, Evans just missed a three-run jack. Would have been his fourth of the season. But how about the Caps continuing to come through with two outs here in this series at Dow Diamond?
1: A heck of an inside-out swing and just carried it into the jet stream that is slightly pushing out to right field. Out of the ninth spot, Kaysen Wells. With two gone, Sterling Paddock nearly lost it. Slipped out of the hands in a curveball, and it just got ahead of the head of Kaysen Wells. Now Fort Wayne, five runs on five hits here in the first inning. They have batted all nine and are looking for more. Kaysen Wells, one of their best bats with runners in scoring position. Already four different RBI singles in this series. 1-0, upstairs, 2-0. And Kaysen back of the ninth spot for the 45th time this year. That's more than anybody else on this roster. He's also struck out at a lower rate than anybody else a part of this group. He puts the ball in play very consistently. Count 2-0 as Wells takes a fastball outside. We'll see if there's any chance of a green light here. Justin DiCrisio waiting on deck. Paddock lost the baseball after he got a new one. He's going to ask for another pearly white. And minor league baseball, a lot of times, they have about 100 balls ready to go for a particular game. Might need a little bit more than that just for these final two games of this series. Brian Balzer has now gone up to the bullpen for Fort Wayne to just stay warm right now. Paddock's 3-0. Up and in at the top of the zone, called a strike. Kaysen Wells in that Fort Wayne dugout, not fans of it. And by our marker, that was a ball up and in. And Wells going to have to stay in the left-handed batter's box. Paddock's 34th pitch of the day. It is a fastball upstairs, ball four. Second walk of the inning for Sterling Paddock. And we'll see if this is the end of the line here for the southpaw. All nine batters for Fort Wayne have come up in this inning at least once. And Justin DiCrisio led off this ball game with a single to the left side, comes up once again.
14: How about it? Back-to-back Saturdays with an explosion in the first inning for Fort Wayne. They sent all nine to the plate last Saturday and scored six runs at home against Lake County.
1: That was 12 runs in the first three innings. Up against Lake County, holding on for a big 14-4 win in the end. First offering to JD, catches the outer edge, and is called a strike. Paddock, 35 pitches now in the opening frame, and I think you're pretty sure he's not going to go back out for a second. There's a lefty up and throwing, and the Great Lakes bullpen right now. The rain has been a pass, but again, it's slightly continued to slow down here at Dow Diamond, but it's not fully stopped. Now the 0-1. Macricio, did he hold up? The appeal, he did not. curveball and the dirt. And Jacob Gorman does not go the way of JD. And DeCresio is singing to lead off this inning. We mentioned now a hit in 8 of his last 9 games. He's been in this leadoff spot now 15 straight ball games. He's been an absolute workhorse for Jonathan Matthews this year. Fighting down 0-2. DeCresio watches a fastball sail high. And DeCresio, we mentioned the workhorse that he has become for Fort Wayne, pretty much being the only main guy that can play shortstop outside of Rosemond Verdugo a couple of times this season. But he's played in 33 of the last 34 ball games. And you heard from Jonathan Matthews start off this week. He went straight up to JD and said, hey, your only off day is going to be Monday. 1-2, in the dirt, gets away from Rodriguez, looking to go on to third is Zach Evans, and he dives in there safely. A heck of a dirt ball read for the Fort Wayne third baseman, and he's 90 feet away.
14: That's about as good as it gets. This squad has really woken up here today. Not like they needed it, winning 6 of their last 7 and 3 of the first 4 this week. A lot of times with the weather, that can kind of get you out of it mentally. Not this team, though. They came prepared.
1: Count even, 2 balls and 2 strikes. Runners at the corner, still 2 outs. DeCresio pops it up right side and out of play.
14: I'm loving everything about this. I really am. Still sticking true to the approach. Already putting a 5 spot up on that video board in right center. Per usual, though, 2 strikes. What are they doing? Defending both corners, staying on everything. This is about as perfect as it gets.
1: This is going to be a 40-pitch first inning for Sterling Paddock. Fort Wayne has gotten on him early and up big here in the opening frame. Once again, the 2-2 is inside, and the counts run full. Goodness gracious, Fort Wayne can't do anything wrong right now in the opening frame. Just great plate appearance after great plate appearance. And over at first, Kason Wells will get a head start before this payoff pitch. A big first inning. And Justin DeCresio tack on some more to it. Paddock comes set with 4 seconds on the pitch clock. Comes home as DeCresio drives it deep in the air to left field. Davlin pushing back right in front of the warning track. This is going to stay in the yard. He's underneath it and makes the catch. What an opening frame for Fort Wayne. They put 10 batters to the dish and score 5 runs on 5 hits. The big exclamation mark, the 2-run shot by Alex McCoy. His 14th home run of the season as Fort Wayne up 5-0 before Brian Balzer even steps on the mound. The right-hander makes his 5th high-A start when we return on the Tin Caps Radio Network.
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1: Bottom half of the
4: the first inning here at Town Diamond on a rainy night here in Midland, Michigan. Brad Balzer makes his fifth high A start and begins here with Chuck Davlin with a fastball right at the top of the zone. Balzer, the Padres' number 7 prospect, has truthfully just driven up the top of these Padres' rankings. Count nothing one on Davlin as he pops up the next pitch foul and out of play. Davlin out of the card yesterday, but what a start here. Now to the month of August, with the former 41st overall pick just a season ago. Dodgers' number 8 prospect stands in the left side here against Balzer. 0-2. Outside fastball. That whizzed wide. 9 straight games with multiple hits now for Chuck Davlin. He's batting .475 across this stretch. 5 doubles, 1 triple, and 4 home runs. Now the 1-2. Davlin throws out the hands and barely squirks it foul. What an opening frame for Fort Wayne offensively. 5 runs on 5 hits. 10 batters come to the plate and helped out by Alex McCoy's 2-run towering drive to left center field. His second home run of the series and 14th of the year. Get the 1-2. Just too tall. Barely missed on the 96-mile-an-hour fastball. And this top third of the order.

0: his hand is dry. We'll see how often he goes to that here in this first inning.
1: Rain is still slowly misting down on the players on the field right now. Not quite a heavy rain like we saw to begin off the ball game. Well, Quintero steps in. First pitch goes after it and rolls it foul. And Davlin, 22-year-old, on at first base after a single to right field. He's now got 20 hits across his last 10 ball games, and he's reached in 13 straight. And he's got a hit in all but one of those ball games, and he has been an incredibly fun batter to watch. Quintero's been the same case, another young kid in this Dodgers system, batting 304 this season. Well, one asked away to check over at first. Davlin dives in safely. Now, there are only four players in the entirety of the Midwest League with 90 or more hits on this season. Three of them are in the lineups tonight. Davlin, the Midwest League leader in knocks, Quintero right behind him, and then Alex McCoy for Fort Wayne on the other side. Now, one pitch is at the top of the zone, called strike two. Quintero 0 for 3 yesterday after three straight games with multiple hits. Caps hoping to keep him quiet on a rainy night. Balls are set far on the first base side of the rubber. Barely his two toes on the edge of the white. 0-2. There he go. Slider way outside. And Quintero just barely able to hold up. Everybody clap your hands. Fort Wayne leading 5-0 and hoping to slow down. When you look at it, the best lineup that Jair Fernandez could produce. Davlin, Quintero, Morales, the top three, with Wagner, Harlan, and Perez, the middle three. Davlin, two-step lead off of first, as the 1-2 misses inside.
2: Yeah, worth noting, nobody's up in the Great Lakes bullpen now. I mean, there's no possible way you could send Sterling Paddock back out for his second inning, but I really don't know what the game plan is going to be. Well north of 40 pitches in that first frame.
1: 41 total tosses, 22 strikes in the opening frame for Sterling Paddock after giving up five runs. 2-2, hot shot over to short. Glove there by DeCrisio, flip on to second one. Relay back over to first is in time by Rosman Verdugo. 109 off the bat, and JD did not flinch. Another double play turned by Fort Wayne. They have been incredible at turning these two this year.
2: Pitcher's best friend, no better duo to do it than Doogie and JD right up the middle, as easy as can be.
1: Another double play turn by this Fort Wayne defense, which has been one of the best in the entirety of the Midwest League this season. That was their 94th double play turn. Good for third best in the league. So two gone, nobody on for Emil Morales. And the shortstop goes out of the first pitch and shoots it foul. And big for Brian Balzer, who has been incredible for Fort Wayne. After a rocky start in his first overall performance at the high A level, had a couple of big different walks in the opening frame, including walking home a run in his first performance. Five total in his first outing against Lake County. A one, it's on the inner edge, called the strike. But ever since that point, he has had no issue whatsoever. Across his last three performances, combined 13 strikeouts, he's only allowed one run across that stretch. Now the 0-2. Morales does not go around on a slider that whipped outside. Overall for Balzer, four-seam fastball, a sinker, and it's on a cutter, a sweeper, and a split changeup. That splitter is newest pitch of the arsenal and arguably one of his best. Does he go two into the 1-2? Oh, he goes the heater. That skips in the dirt. Solid start here for Fort Wayne. Five runs after 10 batters came up to the dish in the top half of this first inning. After giving up a single to Chuck Davlin, Brian Balzer quickly getting a double play turned. 2-2. Morales swings and misses. Back to the slider for Brian Balzer, and he will quickly run back to the dugout. Wants to get away from the rain, but he's going to have to get his hands checked by home plate umpire in Brandon Ochoa. Three up, three down, all top 100 prospects for Brian Balzer in the first. We head to the second, Fort Wayne leading 5-0 on the Tin Caps Radio Network.
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7: A tough night to play baseball. A lot of rain is affecting the entirety of this ball field right now. Grounds crew just went out and put a bunch of quick drive, both around home plate as well as on the mound. But the biggest surprise, Sterling Paddy going to come back out here for his second inning of work today. I think the big reason why this other side for Great Lakes, a tough time yesterday, only getting Jacob Wright to go an inning and a third of work. They were hoping he would go the rest of the ball game yesterday, but a guy who's mainly been a starter, only one plus inning of work, and this ball pen drastically taxed this week for the Loons.
8: I think Jared Fernandez, Brandon Bailey, and the staff, they can get three innings out of Paddock, they'll be thrilled. At this point, now things are going. You look at his pitch count, 41 pitches in the first inning. That's certainly not ideal. That's about as rough as it gets. But I think their mindset is, you know, is probably anticipate a throw in between that 70-80 pitch mark tonight. They can get six more outs. They're not going to do a whole lot of complaining.
7: 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Top half of the second inning, Fort Wayne leading 5-0 after five runs on five hits in the opening frame. And on the other side, Brian Balls are facing the minimum in his first inning. Ryan Wideman back to the dish, goes out with the first offering and pops it foul and out of play. Now, we mentioned the rain is going to continue to fall pretty much the entirety of this ball game. The question mark, how hard will it fall and how much will it affect these two teams? Still drizzling right now as the 0-1 here from Paddock. Breaking ball entirely slips out of his hand. That's not a good sign.
8: No, and that's a big part of the elements, right? You don't want to always blame the elements. You want to control what you can control, but this isn't uncontrollable, and you can tell it's clearly affected Paddock more than Brian Balzer.
7: Even at 1-1, another breaking ball. Slow roller on the ground to third. Charging in as Harlan picks it up. Long throw across the diamond. Just barely beats Wideman in time. He even saw it there. It felt like Sterling Paddock had to slow the arm motion a little bit on the breaking ball. It's mainly been all the soft stuff that Paddock has had an issue with.
8: He's not going to want to do that again with Alex McCoy stepping in, because we saw what happened an inning ago when he did that exact same thing.
7: Left it up in the zone, and McCoy did not miss. Back-to-back days where he roped a breaking ball through the left side, and this time all the way out of the ballpark. First offering goes with it, drives it high in the air, deep to right field. Elkins at the wall. He can only watch. We are not worthy. Alex McCoy goes the other way. His first multi-home run game with a high A level, and it's 6-0 Fort Wayne in the second.
8: This time he gets a changeup. First pitch, outer part of the plate. He doesn't miss it. The oppo power has been on full display for the Caps here this week. We're just having a ball at Dow Diamond.
7: What a way to start it off. Two innings, two plate appearances, two bombs to two parts of the field for Alex McCoy, and he's now got 15 of the campaign. Jack Costello, first pitch swing. How about back-to-back? A
9: no doubt shot for Jack Costello. For the moment, they're going to say it was in, but now it's gone. Chuck Davlin threw it in after it hit over the Rahr Galings just beyond the left field wall, and Costello goes back to back with McCoy. His 12th home run of the season, make it 22 in his Tin Caps career, and Fort Wayne is dominating these Great Lakes Loons.
8: What have we learned more than anything this season? This team loves to go after the first pitch, and I think this sequence is the epitome of that and the approach here in the campaign. First time the Caps have gone back-to-back since Rosemond Verdugo and Alex McCoy did so way back on April 16th, earlier on in that series against Lake County.
7: And Doogie now steps in. Fort Wayne has not gone back-to-back-to-back all season long. You watch the first pitch low. 1-0, sails outside, and it's two balls and no strikes. 7-0 Fort Wayne in the top half of this second frame after McCoy and Costello go back to back. 2-0 pop foul, and it's 2-1. And Costello with that home run. Again, his 12th of this season, 22nd in a Tin Caps uniform. He's now one of 11 players in Fort Wayne franchise history with at least 20 bombs. 2-1 swung on and missed. It's even at 2-2. And he is now firmly and a ninth all-time in franchise home runs, just past Hudson Potts, for 10th all-time. 2-2 on the outer edge. He got him looking. Backdoor breaking ball. Best is looked today for Paddock. And there's two away.
8: Yeah, tough 5 outs recorded by Paddock. Two of them have been Verdugo, but there's no denying Fort Wayne and what they've been able to do, just taking advantage. Paddock's lived in the zone a lot, and we've learned in this league there is such thing as living too much in the zone, and it's come back to bite him.
7: And now the designated hitter, Lamar King Jr., goes out of the first pitch, rolls it up the middle. The other side of the bag, the second baseman, Nico Perez, a high throw on to first, just barely gets King by a half a step. Back-to-back Jacks. Alex McCoy and Jack Costello go yard, and Fort Wayne leads 7-0 and in the bottom half of the second inning. Stay right here. 90 seconds. You're back on the Tin Caps Radio Network.
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7: Looks like we might be headed to a delay here on the Tin Caps Radio Network. Back-to-back jacks by Alex McCoy and Jack Costello in the top half of the second inning, making it 7-0 Fort Wayne. And it looks like on the other side of the Great Lakes Loons, after seeing the real struggles by Sterling Paddock, a lot of baseball is getting out of his hands and hovering over the heart of the plate. They're going to ask for the tarp to be put on and for us to go into a delay. There was no change in rain. It's been just about the same consistency across the last 45 minutes, but we're going to head into a delay here at Dow Diamond.
8: Yeah, wow. And for these Caps, still, regardless, the energy and the clubhouse has got to be on fire right now. You can't deny it. McCoy, Costello, back-to-back pitches. Alex already has two homers in as many innings. It's a real shame that this is what has to go right now. And you make the argument, oh, we shouldn't even have started this game. You know what? I'm happy for Fort Wayne's sake that we started this game. Are you kidding me? Jumping all over it. It's not like Paddock walked the world. And I'm looking at my book here. I have him for one free pass that he gave out to Carlos Rodriguez. Unless I'm miscounting, that's all I have. So Fort Wayne jumped on him. They took advantage. This wasn't like a walk fest where he walked the world. And I guess now this is where we're sitting.
7: I want to start with the Caps. 7 runs on 7 hits. 3 separate long balls. Alex McCoy, a 2-run shot in the opening frame. Then just the next inning, a solo shot the other way to right field. And Jack Costello right behind him with his 12th long ball of the campaign. His 22nd in a Tin Caps uniform. He works further and further up a top 10 total list in Fort Wayne home runs. He continues to keep climbing. One of now 11 players in Fort Wayne franchise history to have 20 or more home runs. Well, we hope we continue to play baseball. Bare minimum, we've got 30 minutes until we get going once again. We'll head to Fox Sports programming, keep you updated on the Tin Caps Radio Network, as well as on Tin Caps socials. 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Hopefully continue to have baseball on the other side of this break. Fort Wayne 7, Great Lakes nothing. 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

0: Let's wrap this bad boy up on a Saturday evening. We're incredibly grateful to Anita Marks for making some time for us yet again.
1: Vacation's
0: Anita, thank you so
1: all
0: much.
1: I ever wanted, Buck.
0: Vacation is over. It's training camp time. Ain't no vacation left on the schedule till the bye week, and my bye week is not until week 9. So I'm looking at this NFL calendar, and I'm happy to be back. I know you are too.
1: I'm just quoting the song.
0: No, I know it. I know.
1: Okay.
0: It. That's one of the few references that you've made that I've gotten, actually. Only because it's screaming in my ear right now. But we are very happy that Anita is hanging out with us again this week. And, hell, I may not want Fitz back at all at this point, Anita.
1: Uh-oh.
0: We appreciate your time as always.
1: That's nice. I'm telling you, man. I'm feeling we're gonna be done with the show. I'm gonna be walking around with a big smile on my face. Anita, what, you're so happy. I'm like, I had a great 2 hours. Buck was so nice.
0: You are probably the only co-host who has had that experience with me. Bridget Condon. Well, Bridget bullies me. Anytime Bridget's on, she bullies me. So I'm a little scared of Bridget. And so it's a little bit of a different dynamic. I get to bully Fitzy, which is a little easier road for me. But no, this is always an enjoyable experience. So, of course, we have to ruin it, Lorena, with Would You Rather.
2: It's easy, guys. Don't think too hard.
3: I'm not a moron.
2: Would you rather buck it?
4: It's no good.
2: Or fix it?
5: All righty. Would you rather? Okay. That's the game. You know it. Never eat pizza again? Or never eat dessert again?
0: Anita.
1: Well, I just ordered pizza.
0: Oh.
1: I literally
0: You're in New York, man. That's real pizza.
1: I literally just ordered pizza. I'm a savory, not a sweet. So I'd be fine if I never have dessert again. But I won't give up pizza. And if you try to grab one of my French fries, I'll punch you in the face.
0: Yeah, that is such a dividing moment in any relationship, right? Where somebody thinks that they can share your meal, and in particular
1: French fries.
0: If they reach for the French fry before you reach for the French fry, that relationship ain't gonna last very long. Maybe with a more generous individual than me. Man, pizza is just pizza. Unfortunately, is such a dietary staple that I don't think I can live without it. God knows I could live without dessert, but pizza, there's too many variations. And maybe, you know, you can get away with a dessert pizza, maybe. Do I get dessert pizza, or is that off the table, too? I don't know. But it's pizza for me. I got to stick
1: with it. There's a great here in New York, and they hella stuff.
5: Oh, man. New York pizza sounds great.
1: Hella pizza dessert.
5: Wow.
1: Yeah. Anyway.
5: All right. We got the next one here. Would you rather know the exact day you'll die or the exact cause?
0: Oh, I think I'd rather have the day. I don't want to know what's going to get me. I mean, because what if you find out it's just an awful way to go? I mean,
1: drown or you. I'd know the day. I don't know how.
0: Yeah, I'm with you. It's got to be the day, not the cause. Anita, just so you're aware, because you might not be. It sounds like your connection is getting a little faded on us here at the end, but that's all right. We persevere.
5: Okay. Would you rather?
1: Am I better?
0: Yes.
5: Yes.
1: Okay.
5: We can hear you much better now. Would you rather fight one horse-sized duck or 100 duck-sized horses?
0: Well, Anita's swinging on you if you reach for the French fries, so I don't know if it matters if you're the duck or the horse, but it sounds like she's going to get you.
1: I'd probably go with one. I could probably outrun it.
0: You gotta fight. You can't run. You gotta fight.
1: It's fight or flight. I'm more flight.
0: I'd like to think that I'm fight, but I'm probably flight in that situation. Man, I don't know. I feel like
1: they're gonna be nibbling at your feet, your ankles, and your
0: duck-sized horses. I just feel like, you know, I don't want to cause harm to the animals, but I don't know. Ducks are kind of jerks, if I'm being completely honest. I think I would be more comfortable inflicting harm upon a duck than I would a horse.
5: Wow. Okay. Would you rather switch lives with your best friend for a week or read their thoughts for a day?
0: Oh, I would rather read their thoughts, but that's because I'm convinced that I have the best life in the world, and I would not want to give my life to anybody else because I'm selfish that way.
1: Damn straight. Well, I mean, it depends. Who's your best friend? You know, if like your best friend, if your best friend is like, I don't know, Patrick Mahomes, I'd want to switch lives with him.
0: No, right? Because then I have like, you know, and then I have like Miles Garrett or, you know, TJ Watt or somebody chasing me around for a living. I don't think so. That's like, I'd want to be his backup. Who's the backup? Minshew's not still running around. Is he? He's a
5: Isn't
0: Cardinal.
5: Isn't it Fields now? Justin Fields, right?
0: That's right. And Chris Oludokun, who started a game against the Titans last year when Mahomes blew his knee out and Gardner Minshew did the same in his very first opportunity quarterbacking the Chiefs. It's a good point by Anita, though. It very much depends on who your best friend is. But I think the safer option is just to be able to read the mind.
1: Ditto.
5: Okay, final one here very quickly. Would you rather always wear clown shoes or a superhero cape? You can't take either off.
0: Anita.
1: Superhero cape? Come on. I do that anyway.
0: See, we gassed her up too much. Now she put the cape on. She came and saved the radio show from our incompetence. She is a superhero. She's Anita Marks. Who better? I probably deserve to wear the clown shoes, even though I'd like to pick the superhero cape.
1: I wouldn't be able to play pickleball in clown shoes.
0: No doubt. We can't take the pickleball away from her. Appreciate it, Anita, as always. Appreciate the audience. Stick around. Keep it locked here on Fox Sports Radio. We are Fox Sports!
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18: In Major League Baseball on FS1 today at Seattle, the Mariners got a run in the bottom of the ninth to beat Minnesota 4-3. Toronto and Kevin Gausman, a 5-1 winner over St. Louis. Miami defeated the Mets in New York 6-2. Pittsburgh's at Cincinnati, rainy Cincinnati right now. Pirates up 3-0 in the top of the fifth inning. The Pirates acquired reliever Camilo Duvall in cash from the Yankees. Tampa Bay and Drew Rasmussen beat the White Sox 1-0. So the Yankees at Cubs game.